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We live in uncertain, chaotic times, as you know. But the Bible has been proven right about every major turning point in human history, hasn't it? The great pastor John Hagee, Hagee Ministries, he's got an urgent new book. I encourage you to get it. God's Prophetic Clock. Now that shows how today's madness lines up exactly with signs Scripture gave us for the end of the age. Rapid increase in knowledge, widespread deception, moral collapse, and a world rushing toward its final chapter. It sure seems that way to me. This book from Hagee's Ministries lays out God's timeline with stunning clarity. The real question is, when the clock strikes midnight, will you be ready? Will you be ready? This may be one of the most important books you read in your lifetime.

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1: That's us. That's right. I love this American ride.
0: Todd Starnes.
2: Oh, yeah. All right. Welcome, everybody. This is the Todd Starnes Radio Show, broadcasting border to border, coast to coast, across the Fruited Plain, more than 100 radio stations. Now broadcasting this program, and we are so honored, and we are proudly broadcasting on stolen land. Dylan, we built our palatial studios on the tribe of the Obama Wobble Weeble Wobble people. Is that it?
3: That's pretty close. Yeah.
2: All right, the Onomatopoeia people.
3: Yeah.
2: What was that? They just launched they've just launched the Obama Presidential Center, and they started with a big announcement.
4: We'd also like to take a moment to recognize the original inhabitants of the land upon which we are gathered today. We honor the Anishinaabe, the Council of Three Fires, the Ojibwe, the Odawa, and the Potawatomi nations.
2: And the Onomatopoeias. You got to always remember those folks. Dylan, some very disturbing news that you just shared with me. We've got all these international people wandering around. Before we do that, we got to bring in we've got a very special guest, and we're going to have to get him to weigh in on this. He is our good friend. He has been on the program before. Tim Pugh is the co-owner of Pugh's Flowers right here in Memphis, Tennessee, celebrating their 50th anniversary. Tim, first of all, great to see you. Hope you're doing well.
5: Doing well, thank you.
2: And you have no idea that I just did this, right? I'm throwing a curveball here.
5: Correct.
2: All right, so Tim is clearly nervous, and that's perfectly okay. But, Tim, you're going to be shocked and horrified by this story. First of all, Tim, have you noticed, are you a big World Cup guy?
5: Yes.
2: So you're soccer and all that stuff?
5: Yes.
2: All right, so what's your take, first of all of these international folks coming over and just falling in love with America?
5: I think it's fantastic. You should have known it would happen. I've heard several of them say the media in Europe or whatever talks so bad about it, I can't believe it's so fantastic here.
2: So apparently one of the big stories out of Boston, which I find humorous here, is that the English and the Scottish have apparently, they've almost run out of beer in Boston. So I don't know how they did it, but there's a lot of drinking going
5: on. True.
2: And nobody gets drunk. They start serving the kids as children or whatever. The other one I was really impressed with, the Japanese. Did you see they were literally helping to clean up a stadium after one of the matches?
5: I saw that. Each one of them brought a bag in to clean up afterwards.
2: That's pretty impressive. We like that. We like that. And then the German guy, Freddie the German.
5: I didn't see him.
2: So he's been doing a TikTok and he's been writing on Twitter and following his adventures. He's from Germany. His name is Freddie. And he's been to the Buc-ee's? What was it, Dylan? He's been to Buc-ee's.
3: Buc-ee's. He went to Taco Bell, Raising Cane's, Waffle House, all these southern treats that we have.
2: They're loving it.
5: And he was enjoying the big gulp.
2: They loved it. Yeah, and the whole Buc-ee's thing, do we have the video from the French guy? So we're going to play this for you. A French guy showed up at Buc-ee's for the very first time, and he really didn't know what to think. Take a listen.
6: I saw the end of the world in the U.S., and it's called Buc-ee's. They say it's a gas station, but that's a lie. A gas station has a sad sandwich and a coffee machine that never works. This place has 120 pumps. 120. Why? Are you refueling the U.S. Air Force? Are you preparing for an alien invasion? That's terrifying. And the mascot is a beaver in a baseball cap. I saw grown men taking photos with a statue of a rodent. In France, we have revolutions. In the U.S., you bow down to a squirrel on steroids. And inside, the aggression. A man with a knife screaming, fresh brisket on the board. Sir, calm down. I just want sparkling water. Don't kill me. But I have a problem. I wanted to hate it. I wanted to be the superior Frenchman snob. But then I ate the beaver nuggets. I don't know what is in them. I think it's sugar, butter, and pure methamphetamine. I ate one, then I had the whole bag in the parking lot like a wild animal. And the toilets, I have to admit it, but they are nicer than my apartment. You could eat the brisket off the floor in the bathroom. It's cleaner than the hospital. So I have failed. I came to judge and I stayed for the snacks. I don't have the hat, but in my heart, I am wearing the hat. God bless the beaver.
2: God bless the beaver.
3: That's hilarious. Oh my
2: God. You see, those are the kinds of immigrants we want coming to America, right?
5: Absolutely.
2: Give that guy citizenship, dual citizenship, Freddie from Germany, or whoever that. What is it? Do we know the guy's name? Pepe Le Pew?
3: is the Frenchman.
2: I say that because, again, the rodent, of course, the mascot for you guys is a skunk.
5: Correct.
2: Pugh's.
5: Pugh's, yeah.
2: Does the mascot actually have a name?
5: Pewee.
2: Pewee. I like that. All right, that's good. Well, anyway, before we get to talking about this huge thing that you guys are doing, Dylan, the story that you brought me, the TSA, Transportation Security Administration, is now warning World Cup tourists, apparently a big problem. They are purchasing copious bottles of ranch Hidden Valley salad dressing. And they're trying to carry it in their, I guess, their carry-on luggage. Like, and they said there is a limit. So they say we appreciate the fact that you love ranch salad dressing, but you need to put it in your checked luggage.
5: Hilarious.
2: It makes a lot of sense. According to the TSA, they've also discovered pizza, chicken wings, quesadillas. How do you do that? As well as onion rings that people are trying to get through TSA security. So just a fair warning to any international folks that might be listening. Let's talk about pews. And, Tim, the last time we had you on, you were invited by the White House to be a part of that incredible event when President Trump came and spoke to the National Guard here in Memphis. And as a business owner, I thought you did just such a remarkable job kind of explaining the plight of small businesses in a place like Memphis.
5: Well, thank you. Yeah, it was a memorable experience.
2: What were some of the concerns that you had at the time and some of the things that you guys had been through as a company?
5: Well, as a company, we've had vans stolen. People have carjacked somebody. They'd go to the front door with flowers, turn around, the van be gone. Our landscape company, we had to put a fence around it. It's an electric fence to keep equipment from being stolen, lock the equipment up on vehicles, that kind of thing.
2: And now you've had the National Guard here, the police. How are things going now?
5: Things are going really good. You can see the crime is down. David Kustoff told me yesterday there were 1,600, there was over 100 state troopers and 1,600 National Guard in Memphis just yesterday.
2: That's incredible. Were that many?
5: He looked it up on his phone. He's got some app and told me that.
2: There are, I think the last numbers I saw, over 10,000 people have been arrested since the National Guard has been in Memphis.
5: Yes, and you can tell.
2: You can. You're absolutely right. You can tell. And we're just so grateful for what the president and the administration have done. So we love businesses and family-owned businesses here on this program. I own the radio station here. We're a family-owned radio station. And small business owners have a special place in my heart. But you guys are a pretty massive operation. And you're celebrating, what, 50th anniversary?
5: 50 years, correct.
2: Wow. Take me back to the beginning. And how did the company start?
5: Well, my dad was a banker here in Memphis. And his job was HR, and he got tired of firing people and just the problems with HR. And he grew up working in a flower shop in Memphis in high school and college and taught him everything about it. So finally one day he came home and told my mom, I'm going to buy a flower shop. And that's what he did.
2: And the rest is history.
5: Yeah, then he passed away when we were fairly young and asked our mom if she'd take a note for the business and sell it to us, and she did.
2: So you guys have been, again, in business 50 years, and one of the wonderful things about pews, you deliver not just to the Memphis area, but really all across the nation.
5: Correct, and the world.
2: And the world.
5: Yes, we have a good network of florists around the country and the world.
2: We should send flowers to Freddie when he gets back to Germany. You know, he's in Houston, Dylan, so we'll make a note of that. We'll try to get an address. What is that experience like for you guys? I mean, owning a business, and there are a lot of flower shops, but what makes Pew's Flowers really stand out and different than other shops?
5: Well, I think we really take it personal. It's a family business. My dad owned it, passed away. It was his passion, and we take that to heart and try to remember that every day when someone spends $100. That's a lot of money. They should get good service. The flower arrangement should get there. We should call them afterwards, let them know that it got there. And I think it's just the extra steps like that.
2: And folks, if you want a gander at the incredible arrangements they produce, and they are just really breathtaking, I would encourage you to go and visit the Peabody Hotel, because you guys do the flowers at the Peabody Hotel.
5: We do every four nights at midnight. We go and replace the arrangement on the fountain.
2: Is that how that's done? I've always wondered how that was done.
5: Every 4 days at midnight.
2: Wow. So you go in, and you're talking about the big fountain in the middle of the lobby where the ducks are.
5: Correct. Yes. Every 4 days. And then once a month, we'll go in and fix it all up every four nights. And then once a month, we replace the whole thing.
2: So when I first moved back to Memphis from living in New York City, we were right in the throes of COVID. And so I ended up living, I guess, for 3 or 4 months at the Peabody, and there was hardly anybody. I think there was some, you know, first responders, a very small group, but they walked those ducks every single day. And I asked them, I said, why are you guys doing that? Well, they go, we can't get them out of the habit. So every day the ducks walked, and many times I was the only person in the lobby, but they played the march and the ducks came in and those beautiful flowers though. How long does it take to put together, you know, those kinds of things, like, for example, at the Peabody Hotel?
5: Well, it'll take 2 to 3 people about 3 hours each night, right after midnight. Of course, we have to wait till the bar closes and some of the nefarious people leave, and then we get started.
2: Fair enough. How long does it take to come up with this, and how do you guys come up with these amazing designs?
5: We've got a really good staff. Actually, my son is one of our really good designers, and we have a team that makes them up, and they'll take pictures, and we'll send them out for pictures, and we'll check with what kind of flowers are available.
2: I love the story of Pugh's Flowers and the sensitivity and the creativity that you guys take in working with folks, and we've certainly utilized you guys many, many, many times over the years, and just love what you guys do. And, you know, again, folks, even one of the things that we try to do on this program, Tim, is there's almost a subculture of, you know, patriotic businesses that are out there, and they love our country and they love our nation. They love what's happening in our country. And we try our best to support those businesses. And folks, I know many of you need flowers. You want beautiful flowers, and Pugh's is the way to go. I want you to go check out their website, pughs.com, pughs.com, and you'll be able to, people can order and do everything online. Is that right?
5: Online or call us, either way.
2: Oh, that's great. All right, give us the phone number here, and if people want to call in.
5: It's 901-372-4380.
2: 4380. All right, well, we'll share that information again. But again, Pughs, P-U-G-H-S.com. And you're going to want to be, you're going to want to order flowers for them. Of course, President Trump, a lot of businesses here in this community, but he picked you, Tim Pugh, so that had to have been a really special moment.
5: It was very special, very, very special.
2: Did you get a chance to spend some time with him backstage?
5: Not much. Just after I did my speech and it was over, he came over and shook my hand and said, I'm really proud of you. Thanks for coming doing this for me. And I said, well, my wife would like to meet you. And he said, really, I got to get to Graceland. And so he went to Graceland.
2: He sure did. Went to the Jungle Room.
5: Yes, he did. I saw that.
2: Yeah, he got to do things in the Jungle Room the regular civilians are not allowed to do, by the way. So sit down in there. But it's really a great. And by the way, if you haven't been to Graceland, you got to go, and you got to go check it out. And then the museums, they've just really done a phenomenal job over there.
5: Yes, really changed a lot.
2: It really has. It really has. All right, Tim, well, congratulations on the 50th anniversary. That's an exciting thing for you guys.
5: Thank you so much. I appreciate you having me.
2: All right. There you go, folks. 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And they are a good, faith-friendly family. They're a conservative family, patriotic family. And most importantly, they have some of the most beautiful flower arrangements. So I want you to go and check them out. And then I want you to do a little business with them. 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
2: So a couple of days ago, we had the owner of Carl's Bakery on from, what, Granite Falls, Minnesota, and got a note from him, and he said, would you just please say thank you to all of the people that are listening, because you guys just, You called and loaded those folks up with all sorts of great goodies. You ordered stuff and sent them so many encouraging words, and they were so grateful. By the way, you can read the story over on ToddStearns.com, so please go and check that out. And again, we love the Pews family. They've done so much for the community here and these small businesses, and we're going to try to do more of this kind of stuff because we want to support conservative Christian businesses, and that's what we do here. And we want to connect you with these folks as well, and because we do business with them, and I hope you will as well. Tim was telling me the last time he was on, when President Trump came to town, that you guys were just lighting up the phones ordering flowers. So whether it's, you know, birthdays, gift baskets, plants, they do local, national, and international delivery. 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What is it? Pewies. That's the name of the skunk, Pewies. I like that. All right, 901-260-5926, our telephone number. That's 901-260-5926. I want to play some audio here. Hold on. Dylan, I tell you, I've got way too many emails today. That's the problem. All right. This is, sorry, I needed a moment. All right. This story out of, let's see here, cut number 36, please.
12: Cops were called over the weekend in this area all about a lemonade stand here in Germantown. The kids running it say they were only open for just over an hour when all of a sudden the police showed up and they weren't here to buy lemonade.
20: And we had two officers kind of roll up and just go, hey, really hate to be these guys, but, you know, somebody did make a call.
12: Germantown police say an anonymous caller reported a lemonade stand in a van that was part of the display were blocking the roadway.
21: Kind of shocked because I was like, well, we're raising money for a good cause. Why would someone call the police on us?
12: Saturday was Germantown's lemonade stand day. Kids across the city set up their own stands. This year had 40 participants. It's a chance for them to learn business skills and raise money for the local school district and various charities. Chloe Sexton and her little sister Charlotte raised money for brain cancer research. They lost their mom to brain cancer in 2022.
20: Definitely thought when I saw officers approaching, like, wow, our lemonade stand's so good that police have got to come and try it. The last thing on my mind was that we were bothering anybody, especially with so much room on the road and with having already cleared it with our neighborhood HOA.
12: Fox 13 reached out to Germantown police. They confirmed the incident happened. They said the officers reported the truck and the stand weren't, quote, obstructing the roadway. Instead of writing a ticket, they enjoyed a cool drink. But the sisters were still perplexed as to why someone would call the cops on a simple lemonade stand.
20: Quite a first world problem. I think it's just important how you greet the issue and how you move on. And we had a great moment to pivot, get to know our local law enforcement, and have a good day anyways.
12: They raised just over $1,000. Half of that will go back to the local schools in the area, and the other half will go to brain cancer research in honor of their mother.
2: All right, there's that story again from Germantown, Tennessee. Rogue Renegade Stand. All right, hang tight, everybody. Got to take a quick break. 901-260-5926. We've got a lot more to the Todd Stearns Radio Show coming up next.

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9: If you're caring for an aging parent, you may feel quite often that you're alone in what you're doing. But you're not. Not by a long shot. According to a new report by the Pew Research Center, 10% of U.S. adults are caring for a parent over age 65. Millions more are caring for a spouse or partner 65 or older. Beyond the sheer numbers, this report, perhaps unsurprisingly, found a major difference in caregiver well-being between men and women. One psychologist we spoke to suggested thinking 5 years in the future and imagining where you are right now. Will you be glad you took something on, or regretful that you didn't? You also need to cut yourself some slack, he said, especially women. Don't try to shoulder all of the burden by yourself. You might need to ask for help before you burn out. You'll be so glad you did. I'm Dr. Sanjay Gupta, helping you live a better life.
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5: These folks aren't Americans too. They are America. They are the beating heart of this country. They are us and we are them. And to ignore this simple truth, to refuse to respect the contributions and experiences of people who aren't exactly like us, y'all, puts us all at risk. Failing to see the humanity in all people puts us all on a slippery slope.
6: All right, that's Mother Obama just moments ago delivering a 20-minute attack on President Trump at the opening of the Obama presidential Death Star. By the way, all the presidents there except for Donald J. Trump, I don't think he was invited. You think he would have gone if he had been invited? Anyway, George W. was there, Bill Clinton there, Mrs. Bill Clinton, Hillary, pardon me, as well as Joe Biden and the nursemaid, Jill. So that's it's a rather motley crew there at the Obama presidential Death Star. We'll keep tabs on all of that. I think we're still waiting for Obama to speak. 901-260-5926, our number. Let's go to the phones here. Memphis, Tennessee, Dwight is listening to us on KWAM. Dwight, what is on your mind today?
7: Well, first of all, Todd, I appreciate the way your station and others show honor to veterans throughout the, 200 and almost 50 years, you know, of the military. But anyway, a couple of my sons, I have three, one's in heaven with my wife who went up there a year ago. But they had taken me for a round of golf out in Millington several years ago, and a man came by with a Vietnam cap on, and I said, "Welcome home, sir," or whoever, and he welcomed me home. And one of my sons, Jason, said, "Dad, do you know that fella?" And I have trouble saying this for many times, but I said, "Son, when we came home from Vietnam, they dishonored us, and we figured out a way to honor each other, and we just say welcome home, whoever." So I just wonder. I didn't even know why I was saying it. I figured it out right there. I said we found a way to honor us home. So,
6: Dwight, what an incredible thing! And I had not heard that story before. But again, I think it's worth repeating for younger generations, especially our Gen Z audience and even millennials. They may not be aware of how our soldiers were treated when they came home from Vietnam and the amount of hate and vitriol that they were exposed to. That was just a very awful, awful moment in American history, but also a lesson that, you know, we've got to make sure that we do everything humanly possible to welcome all of our military personnel back home.
7: Well, you know, I had someone that I truly love that actually served in the Grenada, Russia sending in, to Cuba. But anyway, he found a way to honor himself, but still dishonor us. And I said, "Look, I'm not a fan of Jimmy Carter, but I do appreciate that he pardoned the ones that ran off to Canada, and we did need to welcome them home. but we do need to be welcomed. And thank you for all that. And
6: well said.
7: So people, yeah, people parse their words, even, you know, especially for Vietnam. So thank you a lot, Todd. I appreciate it. Keep up the good work.
6: Dwight, thank you for that call, and thank you for those kind words. And what a wonderful thing that you did. And, folks, so what a great thing, a reminder. You know, when you see a military veteran, you know, out there, be sure to acknowledge them and thank them for serving our country. 901-260-5926. Can we go back to what Michelle Obama said just a moment ago? Michelle Obama's out there saying that the Dreamers are America. Well, it turns out that yesterday we got word that one of the people involved in this terror attack on the White House and UFC Fight Night, the alleged plot to attack the White House, the ringleader, the mastermind, happened to be a Dreamer, a guy from Mexico. You can't make this up. He was granted Dreamer status by the Obama administration and was allowed to stay in the country, even though his B-2 visa expired in 2001. He was granted deportation relief under the Obama administration through the Deferred Action for Childhood Arrivals, the DACA program. So just a reminder, ladies and gentlemen, of the kinds of people that the Obamas welcomed into the country. Unbelievable. 901-260-5926 is our telephone number. That's 901-260-5926. Got to take a break. We'll be right back.
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16: A Better Life with Dr. Sanjay Gupta. Did you know that almost half the vegetables and more than three quarters of the fruit that we eat in this country come from just one state, California? Yeah, it's true. And according to a new report by the Environmental Working Group, a health advocacy organization, a lot of this produce is tainted with PFAS, which are sometimes referred to as forever chemicals. Why? Well, the EPA says pesticides keep America's food supply safe, abundant, and affordable. And of course, these chemicals are used in every state, not just California. Now, if you are worried, though, about how much you're consuming, the best thing to do is to buy organic produce, if and when you can. Organic or not, you should rinse all fruits and vegetables under running water. Don't use any soap. And as one epidemiologist told us, use a brush on

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1: Information. I will tell you, we are watching massive growth right now at ToddStearns.com over on our page. I'm also wondering about podcasting, because I think a lot of people went there. There was a survey done, a study, really wasn't a survey, but a number of the cable news channels are losing audience. And by losing, I mean hemorrhaging audience. So people are going to other things to find their news and information. Dylan, I'm just curious. I mean, you're a Gen Z-er. You're a conservative guy. Where do you ever watch Fox News or Newsmax or any of these things?
2: Not unless I'm at my in-laws, if that makes sense.
1: God. So unless you're hanging out with the old folks.
2: Yes. I get it from Twitter, really. That's like the main source of where I go, or X.
1: So you're getting it like on X, or any podcasts that you enjoy?
2: 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I listen to a wide variety of podcasts, but usually on, you know, Spotify. YouTube now has a podcast feature, so yeah.
1: They're saying from TV Insider that MS Now, CNN, and Fox News, and I think you have to throw the others in there as well, viewership down 28% in the demo. That just, first of all, the demo is getting older, which means the younger demo, so as they're aging out, they're either dying, or, and that's the problem with Fox News, their audience is dying. And I remember when I was, they were launching Fox Nation, and they thought that Fox Nation was going to be this cool, hip version of Fox News. But it turned out that just a bunch of old people signed up for it. And now they've got TV specials on national parks. I'm not kidding you. And then, look, there's nothing wrong with that. But part of the revenue generating, you know, they put together a plan. And part of the revenue plan was that it was so difficult for old people to unsubscribe that they would just keep that $25 a month or whatever it was until they kicked the bucket. I'm just saying. So I'm just curious, how are you getting your news when you're looking? Because a lot of people are not getting it from Fox anymore. And the numbers bear this out. A lot of people are cutting the cord. Unfortunately, mine is packaged with my Wi-Fi, or I would have cut the cord a long time ago. I just never watch cable at all. And honestly, and I hate to say this, but there's nothing original, right? It used to be, I don't know, back in the day, you know, Bill O'Reilly would have some sort of a, you know, you had Bill O'Reilly and then Gutfeld, you had Hannity, and everything is like so predictable now. And then on the other cable channels, it's all just wannabes, and they're not even anywhere. It's like nobody's not even close. And I think one of the big problems, I think, is that the cable TV, the conservative cable news networks, really haven't figured it out yet. They haven't figured out the formula. How do we reach younger generation conservatives? How do we do that? And one of the things I want to suggest, and this is just helpful information, is that you got to hire conservatives. I mean, that's a big part of the problem. If you've got a conservative cable news network and you just hire a bunch of liberals from far left news organizations, you're not going to get a conservative product. And unfortunately, that's a big challenge for a lot of these networks. My recommendation is to move your network to either, you know, Nashville or St. Louis or Kansas City. Get the national network out of New York City. I remember when Roger Ailes was alive and was building Fox News, and it was an honor to be there during the glory years. I mean, those were some fun times. But it was really an us versus them mentality. And now Fox and all the others, they all want the same accolades. They all want to go to the same parties. They want to go, they want to be able to hobnob. That's not the way it used to be. It was kind of us versus them. And those days have changed. I don't know if you've picked up on that, but it's really unfortunate. 901-260-5926, our telephone number. That's 901-260-5926. Last night, Harmeet Dhillon, the Assistant Attorney General, dropped by the Newsmax show. Let's take a listen to a little bit of that conversation.

0: Harmeet, so good to see you. And first, thank you for the great work that you're doing for the country. It is great to have you on Newsmax this evening.
1: Thanks for having me, Todd. I appreciate it.
0: All right. Well, let's just jump into it. I know Major League Baseball in hot water. They're claiming this is just about a uniform policy, but a lot of people out there, many people up on Capitol Hill, see this as targeted harassment against Christians. What say you?
1: Well, let's look at the legal framework. Under Title VII, which is administered for private employers like Major League Baseball teams by the EEOC or public employers, which I administer at the Civil Rights Division, it is illegal to treat employees differently in their terms and conditions of employment, promotion opportunities, hiring, et cetera, on the basis of protected characteristics. And religion is one of those protected characteristics under our federal laws. And so that doesn't automatically mean that the Major League Baseball employers are in the wrong here. But what it means is if they're treating people of faith and faith-based and their faith-based messages on their hats differently than, say, employees who want to have pins that are LGBTQ or other types of messaging on their hats, and they tolerate that. In other words, if they're applying that uniform policy in a discriminatory manner, that definitely could be the basis of an employment discrimination claim by a private lawyer or by the EEOC. And so that is where I'm telling people to look, is like, you should definitely have a lawyer take a look at this and or call my friend Andrea Jacobs, who's the chair over there at the EEOC, and they take care of these types of matters.
0: And again, I think the issue is the word force. Were they forced or were they strongly encouraged? And that's something for the lawyers to wrangle over. But there have been some really troubling issues involving Christians and professional sports. The Washington Nationals dismissed one of their workers after they were caught going after a Catholic player. So what is the guidance, the advice? Maybe people need to be reminded when it comes to issues regarding religious liberty in the workplace.
1: So, you know, you don't have an endless right to an accommodation for your faith, but, you know, the employer has to make a bona fide effort to accommodate, a good faith effort to accommodate a bona fide religious belief. And so, for example, this comes up when people are wearing yarmulkes, or they are on a union schedule and they want to observe the Sabbath, or they want to have the Saturday or the Sunday off, or some other faith. In this case, it's a little bit different. It is about whether you're unevenly applying your uniform policies, in other words, sort of targeting, harassing, or discriminating or retaliating against somebody because of their faith. That's also illegal. So it isn't an accommodation requirement analysis. It's whether they're targeting people because of their faith. And so if a baseball player can prove that the guy standing next to him is allowed to wear a rainbow pin on his hat or scrawl some other type of a message that Major League Baseball likes, then they're not really applying their uniform policy. They're just applying it against Christians, and that's not acceptable. And so I think that's where I would look. I don't have enough facts to know whether that's what they're doing, but you know, like if you're working at a bar and you have all these pieces of flair on your jacket, but the cross is not allowed, or the feet representing unborn children is not allowed, you might have a claim on religious discrimination.
0: And Harmeet, there's another crazy story out of California that seems to be ground zero for crazy these days, where there was a public utility that put out an item that certainly appeared to imply that they were only looking for contracts from LGBT businesses, and you had to prove that you were in fact an LGBT business. What can you tell us about that?
1: I'm cracking up a little bit because the idea of proving how gay you are, it just is kind of anathema and silly. But I want to be fair to this utility. It doesn't originate from the utility. This crazy policy is a dictate from California's Public Utilities Commission, and the LGBTQ part is a tiny part of it. The big scandal is that they hand out contracts and they force the utilities to use suppliers on the basis of race and gender And then LGBTQ is kind of the one that's getting the press right now. But I think it's a much larger scandal than what you're talking about. And so I'm going to break some news for you here, Todd. I just sent a letter in the last few minutes to all the commissioners of California's Public Utilities Commission, warning them that the supplier diversity program that they're forcing down the throats of California's public utilities providers is unconstitutional, and that private parties could sue them for that, such as potential vendors to public utilities that are not selected for contracts because they don't check the boxes of the protected categories that they're trying to favor. And of course, the United States Department of Justice, if the Attorney General certifies that the case is in the national interest, could unleash me on the Public Utilities Commission and on companies that are violating the civil rights of potential suppliers in their state.
2: All right. So if you want to continue listening to the rest of the interview with Harmy Dillon, head over to ToddStearns.com. By the way, we have some great news stories up, including an update on our story with the bakery in Minnesota. You're going to want to read that. And we also have some wild stories about what's happening out on Long Island, where the American Legion is fighting back over a gay pride event where they're actually posting gay pride flags over veterans' banners. We've got the story. We have the video. We have photos. You can see all of that over at ToddStearns.com. All right, we've got to scoot out of here, folks. It has been another terrific day on the radio. Thank you all so very much for joining us, for being a part of our audience. 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
25: From ABC News, I'm Dave Packer. President Trump signed the Memorandum of Understanding with Iran in order to reopen the Strait of Hormuz in exchange for some immediate sanctions relief and the lifting of the U.S. naval blockade. But Trump does not yet have the final nuclear agreement with Iran, only an agreement to talk about it. ABC's Mary Bruce at the White House.
26: 24 hours after signing the peace deal, President Trump under fire from top Republicans on Capitol Hill, who called the deal a win for Iran. The chairman of the Senate Intelligence Committee calls the deal a windfall for Iran.
27: We're going to lift sanctions on Iran's oil exports right away. They're going to use it to rebuild their drone stockpiles, their missiles, to fund Hamas and to fund Hezbollah.
26: Iran can now freely sell oil on the global market, something they were not able to do before the war.
25: And we've learned that Vice President J.D. Vance is not traveling to Switzerland tonight for discussions, as talks with Iran on the details of a signed deal still need to be worked out. Ukraine calls it a tit-for-tat targeting Moscow.
6: Russian officials said that Ukraine launched some 550 drones and missiles. A number of them were intercepted, those intercepts happening in the sky, but in some cases debris falling to the ground. There was another explosion in one of those intercepts. Authorities in Moscow said that 17 people, including two children, were injured there.
25: ABC's Marcus Moore. It's the second time in 3 days that Moscow has been hit by drones. Not only is the algae in the newly repaired Lincoln Memorial reflecting pool turning the water green, ABC Chief Washington correspondent Jonathan Carl says the blue paint that President Trump just ordered is peeling off the bottom of the pool now.
12: By last week, the pool was blue and beautiful. 2 days later, it started to turn green. 4 days after that, algae everywhere. Today, workers were wading through the pool, cleaning out the algae and the dirt.
25: Price tag for the work, $14 million taxpayer dollars. 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
13: Here's the official forecast for tonight. Showers and thunderstorms and a low of 70. Tomorrow, mostly sunny, 86 the high. Tomorrow night, partly cloudy, down to 66 degrees. Saturday, mostly sunny. Could see some scattered afternoon showers and thunderstorms. 88 the expected high. Saturday night, partly cloudy, 69. Showers and thunderstorms for Sunday and a high of 86. More rain and thunderstorms Sunday night and 72. I'm Craig Allen on WGOW.
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0: I'm John Batchelor. I welcome Mary Anastasia O'Grady, the America's columnist and editor for the editorial page of the Wall Street Journal. Colombia, a presidential election, very critical, a strong ally of the United States through the 20th century, and then bumps in the road these last decades. De La Espriella, 47 years old, sells menswear, rum, and wine online, and he aims to be, looks like he's going to be, the president of Colombia. Mary, a very good evening to you. Who is he? Where does De La Espriella come from? What does he want? What does he represent? Good evening.
1: Well, good evening. Let's just clarify that he's not yet the president of Colombia. He's a candidate for the election on Monday. And he looks to be the guy who will probably win. You know, if you look at the polls, he's leading by quite a comfortable margin. Turnout will be very important. So some people are worried that because of the World Cup, a lot of Colombians are traveling. But if everything goes according to most, what most of the polls indicate, he will win the election on Sunday. Who is he? He is a guy who was born in Bogota, but basically grew up in the department of Cordoba, which is up in the north, along the coast of Colombia on the Atlantic side. And he grew up there. He went back to Bogota. He studied law. And then he started a law firm, and then he expanded that law firm to Barranquilla. So he's got a pretty big law operation. And when he was expanding, working on his law practice and expanding it, he was known to defend narcos, people who are accused of drug trafficking in Colombia. Since then, he's kept his law firm, but he's also expanded into other businesses, and he's quite a go-getter. He lived in Colombia through all of that, but then he moved to Miami. He lived in Miami for 10 years, and he has a U.S. passport. And he also lived in Italy, in Florence, Italy, for a short time. And he also carries an Italian passport because his heritage is Italian, so he's able to get an Italian passport. So he has three passports. He's quite the go-getter, and it looks like he will probably win the election on Sunday.
0: Policy. What are we looking for in policy? He's not Petro, and he's not endorsing Petro in any fashion. Does this mean that he'll be confronting the gangs, especially the ELN?
1: Well, this is the reason he's popular. I mean, he is kind of considered the candidate on the right. So we didn't talk yet about the guy on the left, but the guy on the left is called Iván Cepeda. He is of the same party as the current president. Your listeners will have some familiarity with the current president, who is Gustavo Petro, very left-wing guy, former terrorist, but not very disciplined and not all that smart. So what Colombians are worried about is that Cepeda, if he were to be elected, would do terrible things that Petro wanted to do but was never capable of accomplishing, and that Cepeda is more disciplined, more intelligent, more capable in that position. So on the other side, looking at De La Espriella, he is in favor of confronting the gangs, the illegal armed groups, the FARC, the ELN, two famous political guerrilla groups that also do drug trafficking. He wants to confront them. He wants to build up the military. He wants to put them in jail. He wants to build mega prisons for all their employees. And he also wants to liberate the Colombian economy. So he would have, whereas Petro, during Petro's term, the oil and gas sector has basically been shut down. They don't allow new drilling, very anti fossil fuels and hydrocarbons, and trying to convert Colombia into a green economy. That's been bad for growth, and De La Espriella would restart the whole hydrocarbon industry. He would also cut taxes, and he wants to cut the size of the state. He says the government's too bloated, which by any objective measure, he's quite right.
0: He sounds like a menswear, rum, and wine salesman who's followed the career of Mr. Malai in Argentina. Does he speak of that?
1: He likes Malay. He likes Donald Trump. Very, very big fan of Donald Trump. But I think, you know, basically what he's trying to convince Colombians is that he's a disruptor, you know, that he will not go along with the status quo, that things have to change. You know, he had a rival on the right in Colombia, Paloma Valencia. She was endorsed by former President Álvaro Uribe, and he beat her. And he beat her because she was very, she made her campaign very much in the center. And she even got a vice presidential candidate who was left of center. And I think Colombians don't want that. They want, they're looking for somebody who's more willing to take chances and do things differently, because going with the same old establishment candidates has not worked for them.
0: Colombia's in a rough neighborhood, especially with Venezuela next door, and Ecuador is not free of those narco-terror gangs at all, slightly. So this looks like a tough start for anyone who's reform-minded. I go to that mega-prison building. That sounds like Bukele. Does he speak of Mr. Bukele?
1: Well, the difference between him and Bukele, I think, is that Bukele was dealing with a very small country, and he moved very fast. Don't forget that El Salvador only has a unicameral legislature, and Colombia has a Senate and a lower house, which has helped defend the institutions. I mean, Colombia has deteriorated a lot, but it didn't get to the point where El Salvador is. And so even if he wanted to, when he comes in, if he's elected, and I would stress that, you know, we don't know what might happen on Sunday, but if he's elected, when he comes in, he will face a Congress where the plurality is held by the left-wing party, Pacto Histórico. That's the party of Petro and the party of Iván Cepeda. So it's not going to be a walk in the park for him of just sort of doing the kinds of things. Remember, Bukele went into the legislature the military and so forth. He was not going to be able to do those kinds of things. And he says he wouldn't do those things. He says that he will respect the institution. So again, we have to wait and see. One of the things that makes Cepeda so unattractive for so many Colombians is that Petro said that he wanted to rewrite the constitution. And this is always step one for a new dictator. You know, rewrite the constitution, change all the rules so that I have all the power. And Cepeda said that he would finish what Petro was not able to accomplish. Now, just this week, Cepeda said that it's not a priority for him to rewrite the constitution, which I think is signaling that he knows Colombians do not want that. They watched what happened in Venezuela with the rewrite of the constitution. They watched what happened in Bolivia with the rewrite of the constitution. So they're forewarned, and they don't want anyone touching the Constitution. And that's a big negative for Cepeda.
0: Mary Anastasia O'Grady, the America's columnist, watching Colombia. I'm John Batchelor.
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0: I'm John Batchelor. I welcome my good colleague Veronique Durgier from Mercatus Center, George Mason University. Poverty. Poverty in nations. I learned from Veronique in the reporting, poverty is especially tragic, gripping, and endless in places like Madagascar, the Democratic Republic of Congo, Mozambique, Malawi, and Burundi that have not grown for decades. No prosperity whatsoever, different from 50, 60 years ago. I seize especially on Democratic Republic of Congo in the news these last weeks because of an Ebola outbreak, a very rare Ebola that is very difficult to detect. Nonetheless, at the same time, the Ebola outbreak, and there are many deaths, it has a high mortality rate. The jihadis are operating. ISIS is operating in the neighborhood from DR Congo to Uganda. So we have two sources of death. Again, why these countries and why now? My guess is it's called ungoverned space. That's where the jihadis do best. And perhaps Ebola is like the jihadis. It goes where there's no strong government, and there's no strong government when there's no prosperity. There's no growth. There's no government whatsoever. Veronique, I come to you with other information about DR Congo, but it does suit the case that you present to us that prosperity is available to all countries, and many achieve it and become successful contributors, and some do not. Is there an explanation for why not? Not why they grow. Then we'll get to growth, but first, why don't they grow? Good evening to you.
10: Good evening, John. Well, there's a lot of reasons why these countries don't grow, but probably the first one is like a major institutional failure, like no secure property rights, rule of law, which then are not underpinning healthy markets, And because these guys have governments, but the governments that are not securing property rights and delivering on the rule of law, very often what these governments are, they're predatory governments. And all of this means that there's no economic freedom, no incentive to produce, no production, and no saving and investments means no economic growth, and then extreme poverty. I think that's the reason. It's just like you don't have the government. When you mean strong government can be way too strong, but a government that is healthy is one that secures property rights, and having a clear rule of law is also an essential ingredient from a healthy market economy. And these countries don't have that.
0: Does the growth story leave out the poor? Does it say not there? We don't want to go to DR Congo. We don't want to go to Central Africa because it's poor. Or is growth that discriminatory?
10: No, growth is not that discriminatory. Growth will happen where people actually try to produce. Growth will go when people try to produce for more than for themselves. Growth will happen anywhere where the right institutions allow basically people to engage and trade with one another and at a scale and invest in their future. And there's another way that growth is not discriminatory. It's like there's a lot of fear that if you have growth in a country that is mostly tilted to the top, it overpasses the poor. And actually, the economic literature shows that that's not actually the case. Like often, like average growth benefits everyone and the poor benefits the most. But even in the worst case scenario where growth is tilted most to the higher income people in a country, it is still beneficial to the most poor. And growth, what we know of growth is like it's actually the essential and sufficient element needed to lift people out of poverty.
0: You're right. People in poverty have little access to food, clean water, decent shelter, basic medical care, and schooling. Is that what holds them back? Is that what holds the country back because there's not good water? Or is that a product of no growth?
10: No, that's a product of no growth, right? It's like all that stuff, all the food. This is all the signs of a country where the government is mostly, is not a productive government. It's not one that creates the conditions for people to want to better their lives by engaging in production, by creating companies, even small ones. So it's the predatory governments or the inefficient, really, really, really, really inefficient governments means that there's no growth. And when you don't have growth, you don't have all of these good things associated with growth.
0: Is there a formula that works some places and not others? I'm wondering, property rights, is that a shortcut?
10: No, it's not a shortcut. It's these are the institutions that are essential. Again, secured property rights, that means the rule of law, healthy markets, which won't happen if there's no secure property rights, right? People are not going to be really engaging in trading with people they don't know if they don't have a mechanism to make sure that their property rights are enforced. These are really the conditions. So these are the secret ingredients of economic freedom for sure. And economic freedom is what really underpins the ability of a country to grow. And that is accessible to every country. There's to the extent that if you tried that in every country, so that would mean that government would actually give up their predatory disposition in these countries and actually start doing the right thing. There's no country that is immune to growth under the right conditions.
0: Foreign aid that goes from all countries, EU, NGOs, World Bank, does that create prosperity? Does that create growth? Is it an inhibition? What is it?
10: It doesn't. I mean, there's no doubt that, you know, AIDS, if you're poor and you're getting a meal, it helps, right? But these are not the conditions that actually lift people out of poverty. What you want for lifting people out of poverty, you want them to start investing and producing and growing, right? And the problem with foreign aids is like it doesn't do any of this. So you can give a chicken to everyone. That was all the rage after Bill Gates said it. Like, it's great you're giving people something to eat, but it doesn't actually solve your fundamental problem. There was a time we even thought that, you know, micro lending, do you remember this?
0: Yes.
10: Like, it was helping women, like in a, but at the same time, it just kind of like it helped in these very kind of very narrow cases, right. But it didn't actually spread to do the kind of sustained growth that you need in a country.
0: Veronique Durazier, the Mercatus Center. I'm John Batchelor.
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24: Did you know that almost half the vegetables and more than three-quarters of the fruit that we eat in this country come from just one state, California? Yeah, it's true. And according to a new report by the Environmental Working Group, a health advocacy organization, a lot of this produce is tainted with PFAS, which are sometimes referred to as forever chemicals. Why? Well, the EPA says pesticides keep America's food supply safe, abundant, and affordable. And of course, these chemicals are used in every state, not just California. Now, if you are worried, though, about how much you're consuming, the best thing to do is to buy organic produce, if and when you can. Organic or not, you should rinse all fruits and vegetables under running water. Don't use any soap. And as one epidemiologist told us, use a brush on sturdier items like carrots, potatoes, and cucumbers. I'm Dr. Sanjay Gupta, helping you live a better life.

0: I'm John Batchelor. This is Hotel Mars, David Livingston, Dr. Space, my colleague and co-host and co-pilot, and we're looking very much at exploring low Earth orbit and beyond with a wonderful new theory of how to launch a satellite and move it around quickly. And I mean a small satellite, smaller than a bread box or larger than a bread box. I welcome the two guides we have on this wonderful new paper. Paolo Lozano, full professor in the Department of Aeronautics and Astronautics and director of Space Propulsion Laboratory at MIT, along with his colleague Amelia Mia Bruno, a former postdoctoral associate now in the Space Propulsion Laboratory at the Massachusetts Institute of Technology. Mia has also completed her PhD in 25. Congratulations, Mia. She's currently working as a principal scientist at Revolution Space. We begin with the title of your wonderful piece. The paper is entitled Performance Characterization of Electrospray Thrusters with Energetic Ionic Liquid Monopropellant, end quote. Paolo, I begin with you. What is the mission for that title? What can it do with a bread box or smaller than a bread box in space? Good evening to you.
1: Hi, John, and David, thank you so much for the invitation. So this technology actually came from our own research on how to miniaturize propulsion for small satellites. There is a big need to actually provide these little satellites with mobility so that we can actually explore space and use it more effectively. And we came up several years ago with a concept called electrospray propulsion as part of the title of the paper. And electrospray thrusters are a kind of newish technology in which instead of ionizing a gas to electrically charge it and produce thrust, we use a liquid. And in very broad terms, this liquid has ions in it, which are charged particles. We extract them, accelerate them to produce thrust. And these are very small kind of devices. But what is unique about this paper is that the propellants can be very different. And the type of propellant that we actually used in this research is a propellant that can be used in our thrusters to produce this ion beam, but it can also be used in a conventional chemical thruster to produce larger forces and then move the satellites much faster.
0: Mia, why do we want to move satellites around? How does this help us, especially in low Earth orbit?
2: Yeah, absolutely. And also, thank you so much for, John and David, for having both Paolo and I on. We're very excited to be here and talk about this. So it's pretty simple. Once you get, picture a really big rocket that launches some bunch of satellites or a telescope or anything into space. When you think of a big, giant chemical rocket that's launching off the launch pad down in, say, Cape Canaveral, most of that actually is propellant that gets you up into space. And then that falls off and comes back down to Earth once you've actually delivered something into orbit. So now you're just left with your satellite and you have to figure out, you have to completely dictate how your satellite moves once you've already been launched into orbit. The rocket has done its job and now it's up to the satellite to continue. And so say you are in a low Earth orbit, which is around where the space station is, for example, and you have a satellite that is really interested in tracking weather patterns. And so say maybe there's a really interesting hurricane that's forming over the Atlantic. And so you are pointing your camera and all of your scientific instruments at that spot in the Atlantic. But then all of a sudden over in the Pacific, some typhoon pops up and now we want to go check that out. We need to be able to move our satellite and also adjust our satellite's orientation to be able to move from point A to point B and to be able to look at different points on the Earth, for example. And this, this mobility of satellites, this is just the Earth observation case, but, the same could be said for different orbits, moving, going to different planets, all that fun sort of thing. You need something to be able to move you around once you get into space.
0: So this is for the orbiting satellite to move to another spot for observation. David, you have a question.
3: Is it just for small satellites? And how do you define a small satellite? And can you scale it up for something larger, or does it have enough energy in it to scale up?
1: I think I'm going to let Mia answer that. But, you know, in principle, these are modular systems. You know, the one that we build is the size of a Lego brick. But there is nothing preventing you to, you know, just putting together collections, large collections of these kind of Lego bricks. And Mia now works in a company that is precisely aiming to do that.
0: Mia, how small, how big do you think is practical? You've got a magic formula here. Where can it be used?
2: Yeah, that's a really great question. So to give you some idea of scale, one of these electrospray thruster devices, so you can think of that as like the electric rocket itself. One of those is about the size, it's a small square, about 1 centimeter square. So a postage stamp, US postage stamp, maybe a US flutter. That's the actual rocket. Now there's some things behind it for holding the actual propellant. Then you have to worry about, you know, making sure you have electronics boards to control it, and you have solar panels. But altogether, it's a very compact system, which is why we our first, you know, kind of use case and the first, you know, really promising use for this is on small satellites such as CubeSats, you know, things that universities and other groups are already working and can put into space, you know, for pretty cheap these days, because it offers a propulsion capability and allows you to move it around on something that's even very small. And so, you know, scaling that up, it's like Paulo said, it's a modular technology. You have one of those postage stamps, you could have two, you could go all the way up. The really important thing that you need to keep in mind is as you add more postage stamps, you need to bring on more fuel to supply those postage stamps. And you also need to be able to apply more power, so solar panels or batteries, to actually use them and turn them on for what mission you want to accomplish.
0: Paulo, what is green monopropellant? How do you make it? What does it mean? And what's the advantage?
1: Well, this is a unique propellant that was invented at the Air Force Laboratory. And what is unique about it is that in its formulation, what it can do is catalytically decompose to produce. And what that means is basically is to produce a chemical reaction and gets hot, and that can produce a very hot gas, and it's fundamentally a chemical rocket. However, the formulation itself is also what we call ionic, meaning that a very significant amount of the components are charged particles, which is the bread and butter of an electrospray thruster. So, you know, that means that with the same propellant, we get this unique possibility of extracting both the chemical reaction to produce large thrust, although the fuel efficiency is not that good as in any other chemical rocket, or we can extract the ionic component, the ions, accelerate them to very high velocities, which is highly fuel efficient, but produces lower thrust. But, you know, many missions, NASA missions, for example, carry two propellant systems already, an electric system and a chemical system with separate tanks. So this is quite unique because there is a need only for a single tank that can fit two propellant thrusters, two thruster systems.
0: And the thrust is from the ions that you eject in the back, just like a chemical rocket.
1: That is correct. It's just that they fly much faster than the gases produced by a chemical reaction.
0: Why didn't they think of this before, Paulo? We've been just working all these years with these giant headaches of moving satellites around.
1: Well, you'll be surprised. Many, many years ago, between Tsiolkovsky and Robert Goddard, they actually came up with the idea of accelerating charged particles to produce thrust. The thing is that they didn't have the technology back then to actually do it. But, you know, nowadays, most satellites use an electric system to accelerate ions. The unique thing about this, the work that Mia has done, is that, you know, this propellant allows you to do that. And in addition, provides the chemical reactions. So you can get the higher thrust when needed.
0: Right. Mia, I understand this is not dangerous like hydrazine. What is hydrazine? Why is this an advantage?
2: Yeah, great question. So like Paulo was mentioning, kind of alluded to, there's really these two families of thrusters or rockets that you can use once you are already into space to move your satellite around. And it's the chemical family and the electric family. And so those were the two systems that Paula was talking about, where usually a lot of NASA missions will have both of them. They'll be completely separate. Hydrazine is historically has been the most commonly used propellant for chemical thrusters to move satellites around in space. So it's not used really to launch things up into space from the ground, but it's used once you're already in orbit. And the primary reason for that is it's kind of got the most flight heritage. It's a relatively simple system, few moving parts, fewer points of failure, very reliable. But the main drawback of using a hydrazine chemical thruster is that hydrazine is incredibly, incredibly toxic. So picture you're building a satellite and you're fueling it to go up into space. The technicians and the workers that need to put this propellant into your satellite have to be in full, basically like complete space suits, totally isolated from the lab to protect themselves in case there's any sort of propellant spill. I believe, you know, whenever Paulo and I were talking about it, the hydrazine, if you look at hydrazine wrong, it explodes. If you spill it, it explodes. If you put a rag on it to clean up the spill, the rag will explode. It's a very volatile substance. And so, you know, back starting in the 90s, the Air Force actually started looking into alternatives to hydrazine that were a lot more safer and cheaper to handle. And that's actually how they came out with this propellant that we used in this study. It was originally intended to be just a safer alternative to hydrazine for chemical rockets. But it happened that, you know, kind of the formula that they kind of settled on and developed happened to be that ionic fuel that Paula mentioned earlier, which, as he said, is the bread and butter for this other electric type of rocket. And so, you know, in parallel, Paula's group at MIT, the Space Propulsion Lab, had also been working on those electrospray thrusters and realized that this propellant provided an opportunity for us to, you know, do this new type of propulsion system where we have a chemical rocket and an electric rocket fed off of the same propellant tank.
0: I see. So we're dealing with no longer having to take insurance out for filling the satellite with propulsion.
2: Very much so.
0: That seems like an advantage. Paulo and Mia, we have a game that we play, and when we come back, we're going to play it, which is we're going to give you an unlimited budget. I see what you've done with your very careful preparation for this, but it occurs to me you've come up with a system that works extremely well in Earth orbit, in lunar orbit, in Mars orbit, and you can respond to conditions at the time. So when we come back, what do you want with your unlimited budget? This is Hotel Mars. I love the title of this piece. Perform-

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21: Eating a healthy diet is not only good for you physically, it can also keep your brain sharp as you age. According to a new study out of China, people who most closely followed the MIND diet slowed aging in key structures inside their brains by more than 2 years. The MIND diet is a combination of the Mediterranean diet, which we talk a lot about, and the DASH diet, which stands for Dietary Approaches to Stop Hypertension. All three of these diets are similar, but the MIND diet puts more of an emphasis on berries, beans, leafy green vegetables, fish, poultry, whole grains, olive oil, and nuts. You're not going to eat foods with a lot of saturated fat. We're talking cheese, butter, red meat, or anything fried. You really don't have to eat like this 100% of the time. That's the key. Just do the best that you can. I'm Dr. Sanjay Gupta, helping you live a better life.
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1: I'm John Batchelor with David Livingston, and we are in Hotel Mars, thinking of the future and the present. Mia Bruno and Paolo Lozano at MIT are instructing us about how they have conceived and built for field testing, for use in low Earth orbit, all orbits, a thruster system that doesn't depend upon hydrazine, which is like living with a roommate who's made of nitroglycerin. I understand that. But at the same time, is extremely efficient and doesn't need electrical system and a chemical system. Okay, me and Paolo, an unlimited budget. And David's got a question for you right after you come up with it. Go ahead. Paolo?
2: Okay, I'm very curious to see what Mia comes up with. I'm going to give my best try. If I had unlimited budget, I would continue to use small satellites, but this is what I would do. I would create a fleet of small satellites that have full autonomy, that have enough propulsion to actually go and visit most or at least a significant fraction of the asteroids that are close to the Earth. I would do that because, you know, asteroid missions are extremely expensive. We have only visited a very limited number of these asteroids, once every maybe 5 years or 10. But they potentially can be can give us significant scientific and perhaps economic value in the future. You know, perhaps the next industrial revolution will come from obtaining valuable materials from these asteroids. We certainly need to understand better how they are structured, what are they made of. Not only to deflect them in case one of them wants to hit the Earth, but also to understand the origin of the solar system. So, you know, I think that there is a revolution in terms of science and technology and perhaps resources in the asteroid population near the Earth. But it's too expensive to use big satellites. So I will, you know, equip little satellites with tiny little thrusters and go and explore and retrieve significant amount of scientific information from them.
1: Mia, you've got as much money as you want. What are you going to do with it?
3: That's a very good answer, Paolo. I was a little worried he would steal the idea that I had, but luckily I think we're pretty different. I think with, you know, unlimited money and unlimited time, hopefully that's tied, I would work on a similar technology and evolve it and improve its lifetime and improve its performance to the point where we can go actually past the asteroid belt and go check out places, some of the moons of either Jupiter or Saturn, which I think are some of the most interesting places in the solar system that we, you know, as a planet still really don't know too much about. There are a few upcoming NASA and ESA missions to go visit those moons and really see what there is to see there. But it takes a very long time with conventional technology to launch between the time you launch from Earth and the time you get to Jupiter or Saturn. It's, you know, typically on the order of somewhere like 6 to 8 years or so. And so hopefully we can get, you know, with infinite money, my hope is that this technology can get to the point where we can cut that down to maybe a few years, maybe even less, and get there very quickly and do a lot of really interesting science and see everything that there is to see, because so much of it is still really unexplored and unknown.
1: David, I have a question for Paolo and Mia.
4: So you have one tank. How do you avoid an oxidizer for the chemical part of this? Is it affordable, and is there enough energy to change an orbital plane, for example, to use in a space tug, or are you locked into the same orbital plane wherever you're moving it to?
2: Right. Well, just like hydrazine, it's a monopropellant. These other propellant substitutes are also monopropellants, so we don't need an oxidizer. The oxidizer is not needed because there is no combustion. It's actually decomposition of the material. When it goes through a catalytic bath, perhaps you add a little bit of heat, and then it exothermically decomposes. In terms of the type of missions that it can achieve, it's possible to do plane changes as well. Plane changes are some of the most expensive maneuvers in low Earth orbit, because you have to change the direction, which is
4: right.
2: of changing the velocity by a very significant amount. The difference between
1: 30 seconds, Professor. Go ahead, 30 seconds.
2: Yeah, it's just that, you know, if you use the electrical part, these maneuvers will happen very slowly. But if you use the chemical part, you can do impulsive maneuvers and do that very quickly.
1: Paolo Lozano, full professor, Department of Aeronautics and Astronautics and Director of Space Propulsion Laboratory, MIT. And Mia Bruno, former postdoctoral associate, Space Propulsion Laboratory at MIT, where she completed her PhD. She works as a principal scientist at Revolution Space. Hotel Mars, Episode N, David Livingston. I'm John Batchelor.
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17: From ABC News, I'm Dave Packer. A growing number of Republicans are speaking out against the Iran deal that the president signed to bring an end to the war. Senator Ted Cruz said it would be an enormous mistake to include a $300 billion account to rebuild Iran as part of the memo of understanding.
18: Giving billions of dollars to theocratic lunatics who want to murder us is an exceptionally bad idea.
17: And Vice President J.D. Vance playing defense.
19: The U.S. pledges to work to unfreeze some $24 billion in Iranian assets and to help create a $300 billion reconstruction fund for Iran. Vance dismissing critics with an especially harsh warning for anguished Israelis, America's partners in this war, but not in this deal.
20: Anybody in Israel who thinks their biggest problem is the president of the United States needs to wake up and smell the reality of the situation that country is in.
21: The reality here in Washington is that many Republicans fear that Iran will benefit from this deal and use any money they receive to rebuild its military and fund terrorism.
17: ABC's Mary Bruce. Cuban lawmakers today unanimously approving sweeping reforms backed by the Communist Party that would privatize a vast swath of the country's socialist economy, including allowing private banks and real estate ventures. Arthur's now a post-tropical storm, but parts of Louisiana and Mississippi, the damage is done.
22: Families in waist-deep water looking for dry land. Flash flood emergencies fueled by remnants of Tropical Storm Arthur. In Stone County, Mississippi, rescuers in boats using paddles to pound on windows, pulling people and pets from multiple inundated RVs. More than 2 feet of rain in spots.
17: ABC's Faith Abube in Mobile, Alabama. A star-studded celebration for the grand opening of the Obama Presidential Center in Chicago.
0: Three former presidents and first ladies joining the Obamas in the city where it all started with that victory speech nearly two decades ago.
17: That's ABC's Alex Perez. You're listening to ABC News.
3: Here's the official forecast for tonight. Showers and thunderstorms at a low of 70. Tomorrow, mostly sunny, 86 the high. Tomorrow night, partly cloudy, down to 66 degrees. Saturday, mostly sunny. Could see some scattered afternoon showers and thunderstorms, 88 the expected high. Saturday night, partly cloudy, 69. Showers and thunderstorms for Sunday in a high of 86. More rain and thunderstorms Sunday night and 72. I'm Craig Allen on WGOW.
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0: Captain John Batchelor, the New World Report, Professor Evan Ellis, U.S. Army War College, Strategic Studies Institute, Bolivia, landlocked and extremely famous in the Andean chain, country that is now suffering weeks of blockades. The headline in the Financial Times as of these last hours, Bolivian blockades strangle economy as pressure piles on center-right leader. Subhead, protesters call for resignation of President Paz just 6 months after his election shifted nation rightward. Professor, a very good evening to you. You were in Bolivia when this was in its early stages. It's now weeks later. As I understand this report from the FT as of 24 hours ago, there were half as many blockades of La Paz as there have been. Nonetheless, there is shortages of food, security, gasoline, certainly, and people's lives are qualified profoundly. The protests are driven by many different factions. We've mentioned Evo Morales, but there are factions that are opposed to him and are strident in nonetheless. I think the miners wanted relief from the high cost of living and the subsidies to continue and to be increased, gasoline subsidies and others. It's unrealistic to expect 6 months of a new president reversing course from years of abuse for there to be results in the gas tank or in the supermarket. However, they're demanding that. And the miners are quite clearly the indigenous people who have a case to make that they have not been listened to. So where is President Paz going with this? The FT makes the argument that he goes back and forth between peaceful negotiations to resolve the conflict or using his military. Good day to you.
1: Good day to you, John. I would call this the normalization of the crisis. We're now is day 49. While things at least numerically seem to have gotten a little bit better, we're down from what the high count was of 100 different blockages across the country down to about 46. Most of those remaining blockages are where they've always been the worst around the capital, La Paz, which continues to be mostly cut off from being able to get in, you know, fuel and medical supplies and food, although there is intermittent access, and also other provinces in the highland or transition area, you know, such as in Cochabamba. But as you pointed out, in terms of the actual resolution of the crisis, you continue to have Evo Morales, probably whose cocalero money and funding is one thing that keeps this going on. He continues to be holed up in the Chapare, continuing to call for, you know, new elections or basically the resignation of the government, from which obviously he would benefit both in terms of the criminal charges against him, as well as in terms of his future ambitions to come back and once again you know, rule in Bolivia. But you also have other groups, some of the more radical groups, the Bolivian Workers Committee, known as the COB, and another group called Tupac Katari, who are basically negotiating about negotiating. There have been about 365 of their people arrested in these blockades, because when you throw dynamite and things like that, it is still illegal technically in Bolivia. And so they're now saying, okay, we want all of our people released before we'll go out we'll even negotiate at all. But as you pointed out, this kind of ongoing situation, it is it's really hurting the Bolivian GDP. There's an estimate that the GDP will actually shrink this year overall because of this. There's an estimate that some 10 to 13,000 businesses have been closed. As you pointed out, you know, the question of whether President Paz, he is trying to negotiate with these groups while at the same time he is considering whether and he still has not really deployed the military, although he has a law that would authorize him to do so, that went through the Bolivian Congress, or at least that would facilitate the degree to which he can do so. There's just the broader question of he's had some progress in deploying the police to clear some of the roadblocks, but not all. But in the end of the day, the pressure continues, and it's not entirely clear how this ends.
0: My question about Bolivia as part of the economy of the Andean chain, it's said to be resource rich. Are those fully exploited by the neighborhood, or is this a potential of the future? In other words, how does it match up with Peru, that has a deep water port, has lots of contracts with its resources? Is Bolivia well positioned?
1: Well, in many ways, the story of Bolivia, even more than Peru and other neighbors, is the story about a nation that is vastly, vastly resource rich. And yet, it's always been others who have most profited, either, foreign powers or corrupt elites or others, going all the way back, the Bolivians would say, to the colonial period. And so from the early days, you had the vast resources in things like tin and other metals, that especially in the Bolivian highlands. Of course, now you have the promise of Bolivian lithium. In the east of the country, you have iron. There's gold in Bolivia. Indeed, Chinese and other small-scale miners are exploiting the gold. And then you had oil, actually specifically natural gas for a while. But the problem was that during the heyday of the rule of Evo Morales, when petroleum prices were high, they pumped a lot of gas, but they really didn't do the things that you needed to to keep the gas pressure up and take care of those gas fields. And so as a result, although so much of that cash income under Evo Morales that buoyed him up came from that gas, the gas is now running out. And so that's one of the reasons why they're running out of dollar earnings. They're running out of the cash cow, and they don't have a whole lot to replace it. And so that's left the successor of the MAS, now Rodrigo Paz, without a lot of good options, fiscally to keep the economy running.
0: And the indigenous people, I know there are different faces in different parts of the Americas, but the indigenous people in Peru and what appears the indigenous people in Bolivia are the miners, and their sense of resentment about the well-to-do on the basis of their labor. Is it accurate, or is this a Marxist claim from the 19th century that is preached by provocateurs?
1: Well, John, Bolivia is the country within South America that has arguably the highest percentage of indigenous people. It's about 50 to 70%, depending on who you look at. It's mostly a combination of Quechua and Aymara, but you also have some other groups. But the reason that Evo Morales came to power back in 2005, 2006 was his argument that the people who were the majority of the country ethnically had long been out of power, and the more white, Spanish descendant Bolivians had long ruled the country and profited from its resources. And so there is a coincidence between the ethnic issue and the issue of the neglected, marginalized miners and others. And indeed, one of the ways that Rodrigo Paz won the election was making the argument that he was going to continue to respect the indigenous people, even while he was going to try to have a balance with a functional economy. Some of the complaints of those who now had turned against Rodrigo Paz were that that representation, at least symbolically, that the indigenous, especially the Quechua, felt that they had under Evo Morales, where they could come into the presidential palace and symbolically negotiate, that a lot of that symbolism was taken away from them. And so in a way, you do have a bit of a backlash after so many years of MAS rule and Evo rule, that the sense, at least symbolically, although really not in actuality, that that they have been disenfranchised or somehow lost the leverage that they had under the Evo Morales days.
0: Professor Evan Ellis, U.S. Army War College Strategic Studies Institute. We march to the sound of voting. We're headed to both Colombia and Peru, where the vote is either underway or under count. I'm John Batchelor.
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0: I'm John Batchelor with Professor Evan Ellis of the U.S. Army War College. Colombia voting, Peru still counting. We begin with Colombia, the headline. Colombia's ELN, that's a terrorist group, narco-terrorism, open to talks with new president, but says it can survive military offensive. This is Dateline Colombia, Bogota. Rebels are willing to seek peace with whoever wins Sunday's presidential runoff, but are also confident they can survive a renewed military offensive. Puzzling. They're anticipating trouble. What is the ELN to the new president of Colombia?
1: Well, John, the ELN has really become one of the most of really numerous different competing groups that are competing for cocoa production, illegal mining, various other criminal activities in the country. There was once a time during the Civil War when you had other groups such as the M19, the FARC for many years, the Revolutionary Armed Forces of Colombia was the major group, and the ELN was kind of the secondary group. But after the 2016, what many would argue was the failed peace agreement that demobilized at least a portion of the FARC. A lot of those FARC members went into the hands of the ELN. And so today, the ELN has emerged really as one of the bigger factions. That they have also a strong presence in neighboring Venezuela in the Orinoco mining belt and in other places. But the broader picture under Petro is with his attempt to have a peace agreement with all of the different groups. You've gone from the old days of 2019 before COVID, when you had, roughly 18% of Colombian municipalities talking about one armed group or another that they had to deal with, to literally almost half of all municipalities, almost half of all little towns and urban areas in Colombia now report some armed group activities. It's now estimated that you have 27,000 different armed group members, which is almost double the 18,000 that was before the peace agreement. And then, of course, you have the illicit economy. So, it used to be that, right around the 2016 agreement, you had about 40,000 hectares of cocoa under cultivation. That number is now increased to 266,000. So basically, more drugs, more criminal activities, more armed groups, more armed group members. And so within that, the ELN is one of the most powerful. But, frankly, every single major part of Colombia features a different fight between one or more different armed groups. And so at the end of the day, it's a real mess. And that real security mess is part of one of the reasons why Colombians are putting Alvaro de la Espria, a kind of tough talking, Trump oriented person on top of the continuation of the current president's policies with Ivan Cepeda.
0: The Europeans have reported that the Colombian output of cocaine is never bigger than right now, and that it's well integrated into the economy throughout the country. I don't know if that was on purpose, but that's the result of Petro's time in office. Can that be reversed by anyone?
1: It's a slow process. If you actually look at the days when going from the late 1990s to the early 2000s, and Álvaro Uribe, the president who really gets the credit for initially turning things around. Back then, in 1998, you had the FARC who were operating at brigade-sized formations. There was a later unclassified DIA report that talked about a fear that the country would fall. It was really pretty grave, and at the time, there was about 200,000 hectares of cocoa under cultivation. And so, to his credit, Uribe and his security policies got that down to about 40,000. There was a sense that Colombia, they got extortions and they got kidnapping down under control. And it was really a combination of not only military action, but establishing a coordinated state presence, establishing Colombian laws. And so many ways, the story from about 2016 until now was really the falling apart of much of the progress that had been made. And so one could argue that applying those same types of good policies, a combination of coordinated security and the restoration of government presence, can get Colombia back to a good place again. But it's going to take time and work after so much which has been lost in these past years.
0: Again, about Colombia, this is a sophisticated, educated middle class that's been abused by the leadership for the last 4 years. Is that something that can be reversed? I understand you can deal with the terror threat with military affairs, but the mood of the country is not positive, Evan. We're looking at a deeply disappointed, educated middle class.
1: Well, in reality, you can say that the Colombian educated middle class never really went away. They used to talk about the orange economy under the previous president, this idea of the creative economy. Colombia actually does have a fairly good information economy sector. It has a fairly good creative arts sector. You even go to major urban areas, and despite the insecurity, Colombia has always been a bit of a duality, vast problems, inequality and insecurity in the countryside, but in the urban areas, a level of sophistication, culturally otherwise, some pretty good universities despite the corruption. And so, yes, there has been significant portions of the Colombian middle class that have gone elsewhere because of the difficulties and lack of opportunity. But one could argue that if you solve or at least partially solve the security situation, begin to restore Colombian institutions, that that creative energy, that human talent never really left. And I think as people unexpectedly saw just this blossoming of Colombia after the Uribe administration and his successors reestablished security and government presence, that again, that human capital, I think, is still there under the right policies, waiting to surprise the world once again, in my judgment.
0: The count continues in Peru. Is there an indication of how long it will be and who's going to come out the winner?
1: Well, right now, it looks like Keiko Fujimori will probably win, at least in terms of the numbers, but it's an ironic situation. Of a total of 18 million ballots cast, she is leading by about 80,000 votes. So it's a super thin margin. But the interesting thing is that really what pushed her over the edge is the Peruvian diaspora abroad can vote, and that diaspora is overwhelmingly in support of Keiko as opposed to the leftist, Cuba-tied candidate Roberto Sanchez. And so it's interesting that although she's on top by 80,000 votes, and that seems to be getting bigger as the last parts of the foreign count come in, domestically, she is actually losing by 43,000 votes. Now, it's estimated that certification process will go on until July 15th, estimated then that July 28th is when the new president, probably her, would be inaugurated. So there's a bit of a danger that, between the certification finishing and the inauguration, which is only about 2 weeks, that you could have protests and an attempt by the loser, probably Sanchez, to disrupt things. And I should also note that the new Peruvian Congress, which for the first time after a significant change is now going to be a bicameral Congress, takes power the day before on July 27th. And that's going to be roughly half and half. The Senate has a slight lead by the Keiko's party, Fuerza Popular, although Sanchez is together for Peru is also a very strong party. It's going to be a fragmented Congress, but there's at least some hope that if you can get past the inauguration, that this new bicameral legislature will make it harder to oust presidents and will actually give some governing force to Fuerza Popular for Keiko to govern.
0: Professor Avenelis, I'm John Batchelor.

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14: Recent survey conducted by Common Sense Media found one-third of teenagers prefer AI companions over humans for serious conversations. There's a term for that, social offloading. And experts we talked to warned that this habit could be stunting emotional growth, leaving an already isolated generation who came of age during the pandemic even less prepared for the messiness of human interaction. Sure, AI can help you polish whatever it is you're looking to say, but that's not very human, right? It's the messiness that makes our interactions with each other so real. It's also what makes them so validating, help us to develop our confidence, our voice, our deep bonds with each other. Psychiatrists we talked to encouraged turning to family or friends when you're struggling to express yourself. They are keen to help. I'm Dr. Sanjay Gupta, helping you live a better life.

0: I'm John Batchelor. This is the New World Report, Professor Evan Ellis, U.S. Army War College Strategic Studies Institute. Venezuela. After Maduro, but before Machado, the question is, what is to be done with a non-transparent regime headed by the former Vice President, Delcy Rodriguez, who is completely implicated in all the crimes that Maduro stands trial for with his wife in the United States, along with her brother Jorge, who heads the assembly, also deeply implicated in all the crimes, and members of their cabinet, their bully boy cabinet, still in place. All that suggests that we do not have a clear decision yet by the administration as to when and if there will be a vote. They're said to be building institutions in a transition in some fashion, but the gangs are still in the field. They're still well-armed, and trendy Aragua is in the news. This time, however, it appears that the U.S. is acting unilaterally or with cooperation from Rodriguez's, turning on their former colleagues, and there's been a targeted killing by the U.S., and I believe the military, against a leader in trendy Aragua. Professor, remind, what is, what was trendy Aragua? What position does it take in both in Venezuela and throughughout the Americas? And what is the significance of the U.S. getting involved in what appears to be a decap strike?
1: Well, John, Tren de Aragua, to go back to the days of Hugo Chavez before Nicolas Maduro, basically as the country became increasingly less democratic, became increasingly criminalized, the rise of what later came to be known as the Cartel de los Soles, the essentially, military and Chavista-led kind of criminal mafia that profited from, their control of the country, that one of the things that happened during that time was a lack of care for the prisons. And within one of the prisons in Torcojon prison, there was a criminal gang, a mafia that essentially took control of the prison. And so they called these prison gangs Trenes. So this particular Trenes de Aragua came to dominate not only the prison, but the surrounding community. And then what happened is some of those prisoners were later released and then came to ally with other train groups from other prisons. There was another one called Tren de Llano. As Venezuelans began to migrate in massive quantities starting in about 2018 into the exterior, essentially those prison gangs, which had become a relatively small but important factor in Venezuela, began to extort those Venezuelans, that they used bloody tactics, that they used violent tactics. They exploited them through prostitution and other things. They would fund the travel of those desperate Venezuelans, but then essentially, set up, criminal rackets in the places where those Venezuelans went to. So marginalized parts of Colombia and then later Chile and Peru and even to the United States. And so in many ways, Tren de Aragua, which started out as almost a nothing gang, spread like a bit of a virus, infecting all of the places that desperate Venezuelans went. And so it was, as you recall, the audience will recall, in major urban areas like New York and in Texas and in others, you began to see these violent criminal groups that, then candidate Trump talked about. And so, over time, the group is long since lost a lot of its muster. In 2023, the Venezuelan government actually went in to reestablish control over the prison with something like 11,000 troops. In many areas, urban areas where they had established themselves, the group itself had been diminished. There were copycat gangs by Peruvians and others. There were splinters of Tren de Aragua. And so in many ways, it had long ago ceased to be a major factor, but it had been declared a foreign terrorist organization and sanctioned under U.S. law. And so the interesting thing actually in this particular operation was one of the founders and leaders of that group, Hector, known as Nino Guerrero Flores, was taken out by a drone strike in the core area of the old Tren de Aragua Bolivar State. But the really interesting thing about this was this is an area, and we've talked about this before, where you have a lot of bad groups who are involved in the extorting and operation of the vast illegal mining economy, which is far beyond drugs. drugs, one of the biggest problems in Venezuela, especially in what they call the Orinoco belt. And so there's one major mining hub called Las Claritas, where the Venezuelan army had gone in, and they were trying to clear out some other leaders there, including another Tren de Aragua leader by the name of Johan Petrica. And so in many ways, this looks like essentially going after Tren de Aragua, a collaborative operation between Venezuela and maybe U.S. intelligence, plus the U.S. munition that was used to strike. But more broadly, it looks like the Venezuelans are also trying to clear out at least certain criminal actors in this mining sector. And so some have raised the question, is there a desire by the Venezuelan government and the U.S. partners to basically have this vastly wealthy mining area available for development by legitimate investors, legitimate miners, because there's a lot of gold there. There's a lot of other minerals, and there's a lot of interest in doing this under this new Venezuela. And so the question is, well, why is Tren de Aragua and other groups being cleared out of this particular area where we saw the operation in Las Claritas? But the other piece is that this strike had raised questions of, okay, if the U.S. is going to use lethal force in conjunction with the permission of a host country here, could that happen in other places? Could it happen in Ecuador? And when asked, Secretary of War Pete Hegseth said, well, yes, you can expect to see this elsewhere. And so it was interesting because the question of Guatemala was mentioned as a possible place. And Secretary Hegseth, when asked about, well, could this happen in Ecuador? Could this happen in Guatemala? Could this happen elsewhere? He said yes. And so immediately there was a bit of a kerfluffle in Guatemala, in which the president there, Bernardo Arevalo, said, no, this is a different situation. In Guatemala, we are not authorizing U.S. drone strikes. And so you have the question of what's actually happening in Venezuela, but you also have the question of, indication this policy could be used elsewhere, but then the reassurance of, no, it's probably going to be used at least only for now in those countries where our U.S. partner has said that they are willing to do so.
0: That mining in the Amazon, as I recall, was part of the income stream for the regime in Caracas. That means that the Rodriguezes are now giving permission to the U.S. to decapitate their partners. It's a peculiar situation, Evan. I'm not complaining. I'm just making sure I have the formula right.
1: It's actually a little bit more complicated than that, John, because there are multiple criminal groups that are operating in that. And actually, the ELN that we just talked about is one of the biggest criminal groups that operates there. And another one's they call the syndicates or the sindicatos. And so in many ways, this actually may be the clearing out of one group to favor another group that was dominating the region. But the other interesting part is that during the time when the ELN was allowed to come in, and basically they passed a law back in the Maduro days to essentially allow this informal mining in the sector. The idea was, okay, we're going to use these criminal groups as a way to get this informally mined gold that then we'll use to pay for other things. It was said that informal mined gold, for example, laundered through Turkey and in other places was actually used to pay the Iranians when they were bringing in dilutant oil to help keep the Venezuelan mining sector running. And so what you actually may see is that now that the Trump administration has lifted sanctions in many areas, just like Venezuela can now sell oil on the regular market at a higher price because sanctions have been lifted, this might be the what you'd call the normalization of income streams that used to have to go through illicit channels. And so if you can have U.S. and foreign investors extract the gold and get a regular price for it rather than having to sneak it out. So in many ways, this may be as much about the cleaning up and the normalization of the sector with the money still going to the regime rather than having to channel it through criminal groups as you had during the days of the Maduro administration.
0: In Brazil, there's an election later this year, and I note that it's become a melodrama of family with the Bolsonaros and Lula da Silva demanding that the U.S. not intervene. Okay. Intervention, that's sweet. Brazilian court convicts Eduardo Bolsonaro of seeking U.S. help in father's legal battle. Boy, is that a twist in the road. Okay, he's not running for president. Flavio is. Jair Bolsonaro, dad, is in house arrest for X number of years. Eduardo, what is his crime exactly?
1: Well, and this certainly strengthens the case of those on the right who would say that the Lula administration is using lawfare with the help of the Supreme Court, against the Bolsonaros and the right more broadly. But of the Bolsonaros, as you pointed out, while the father Jair Bolsonaro was politically inhabilitated, with a 27-year court sentence, and while that meant that it turned to his son Flavio to actually run in the name of the father for the presidency. You had Eduardo Bolsonaro, one of the other sons, basically going to the United States and really appealing to the Trump administration for help against this lawfare. Now, the question in Brazilian courts, because they basically put charges against Eduardo Bolsonaro for that, the Trump administration, seeing the situation in Brazil, whether or not influenced by Eduardo Bolsonaro, has implemented a series of sanctions against Lula regime. If you recall, there were initially President Trump imposed high tariffs, and later there were sanctions against individual Brazilians, and then you've had some other activities, sanctions on individual justices, and most recently tariffs that were imposed owing at least allegedly to a finding of Brazilians not complying with labor and environmental laws in their own country. But so the argument in the Supreme Court is that somehow Eduardo Bolsonaro had facilitated the Trump administration doing all of these bad things to, in the court's judgment, improperly harm Brazil. And so the charge is basically that he is conspiring with a foreign power, to invoke harms against Brazil. And so that was the cause of the, 4-year, 2-month sentence that was imposed on him in his political inhabilitation. And so it's, again, it really contributes more broadly to the case that the Lula administration is, going to go after anybody that, seems, certainly the Bolsonaro family that seems to be working with the U.S. And it goes also to the argument that Lula really, it said, is furious over, especially this new round of U.S. Tariffs and other activities against his government.
0: Lula is watching his previous simpaticos fall one at a time. Petro gone, Maduro gone. We can presume Morales is compromised, even though he's on the offensive in Bolivia. The vote in Peru with Fujimori doesn't favor Lula's future. And Lula has... What's left? He's holding on. Certainly Malay is no help. Where is he finding allies in the region?
1: Well, it's a great question, John. And he is looking increasingly isolated. And traditionally, of course, Brazil, as the nation's Portuguese-speaking or the region's Portuguese-speaking country, has been connected and yet also partially isolated from the culture and politics of the region. We talked before about Rodrigo Paz in Bolivia. One of the concerns strategically is Bolivia, which shares a very long border, I think over 3,000 kilometers with Brazil. If Evo Morales and the leftist Cocaleros come back, that will be one of the most important, turns in favor of the left there. Of course, there's a certain amount of sympathy with by the more democratic but still center-left Yamandu Orsi government in Uruguay. But it's also to note that Brazil, which literally is a half of the geography, a half of the population, a half of the economy of all South America. So it's not a small place. In that, Lula seems on the path to dominate this election. The latest polls show that he is up by 49% to 37%. He's up by 12 percentage points, which actually is a widening of the lead that he had before, and that has to do with some frustration with Brazilians over the involvement of Flavio Bolsonaro, supposedly, with this Banco Master scandal.

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17: Recent survey conducted by Common Sense Media found one-third of teenagers prefer AI companions over humans for serious conversations. There's a term for that, social offloading. And experts we talked to warned that this habit could be stunting emotional growth, leaving an already isolated generation who came of age during the pandemic even less prepared for the messiness of human interaction. Sure, AI can help you polish whatever it is you're looking to say, but that's not very human, right? It's the messiness that makes our interactions with each other so real. It's also what makes them so validating, help us to develop our confidence, our voice, our deep bonds with each other. Psychiatrists we talked to encouraged turning to family or friends when you're struggling to express yourself. They are keen to help. I'm Dr. Sanjay Gupta, helping you live a better life.
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0: I'm John Best with Professor Evan Ellis of the U.S. Army War College. Just returned from El Salvador, San Salvador being the capital, a very small state, led by a man named Bukele, who has unusual ideas about leadership. For example, putting tens of thousands of young people, chiefly males, in jail without habeas corpus in the country, suspending it or not even ignoring habeas corpus. That means they never have to charge them. They never have to bring them to trial. They can keep them in their prison forever. And, Professor, success. What kind of success?
1: Well, I do want to frame this correctly, John, on both sides, because I think the best way to characterize Nayib Bukele's government has been that it certainly has been with some disturbing and anti-democratic characteristics, and yet he has done a dramatic accomplishment in restoring security to once a very insecure country, and also restoring a certain level of efficiency in public administration, even without representation, and in the process has transformed the country and brought businesses, especially capital from the Salvadorian diaspora, back, or at least at the beginnings where you see a rebirth. I was, again, I worked, on a regular basis in El Salvador during some of the worst years when literally the murder rate was 104 per 100,000, when you had, you couldn't even go out into the streets. I remember the main public square where you have the National Palace, where you have the old cathedral where famously the Archbishop Romero was buried in the basement. You couldn't even go there, because of insecurity. Security, that the area was flooded with market stalls, crumbling buildings used to be dirty. I was there this time. You have essentially the buildings are whitewashed. The streets are orderly. They're well lit. There are posh tourist shops. There are posh restaurants. There is a dystopian new cube-like massive lit Chinese-built library in the middle of the square, which in some ways overshadows the National Palace. You have new skyscrapers. I was told some 80 different major construction projects across the city. There is this glass ovular Google with the Google label tower that towers over the old Sheraton. And so in many ways, my understanding is that Bukele solved the insecurity problem essentially by terrorizing the gangs. It's estimated that of the 90,000 plus people that have been put in jail, I mean, if you even have a gang tattoo, you can be put in jail. You can be tried literally in group trials, 900 people at a time. Okay, you're all guilty. And it's estimated that maybe about 10% of those people in jail are actually in jail accidentally. But that approach has dramatically solved, it's gotten the gangs off the street. Now El Salvador literally is safer than Canada, at least according to the murder rate, although again with some complaints. But the other thing is because Bukele's New Ideas Party now dominates more than two-thirds of the assembly, it doesn't look like he or his party are going to be leaving power anytime soon. And so at least if you're a company, you feel like there's some level of political stability in the country. There's some level of juridical stability in the country. Bukele actually has done a pretty decent job in getting rid of some of the old corruption in public works. Now, there's some grumblings that a lot of the benefit are going to people that are, tied to the Bukele family. But if you overlook that, the streets are clean. Public administration is actually become relatively better. And so you see this kind of rebirth of commerce. And so in many ways, people are calling it the Singapore. And like Singapore, which itself is also a dictatorship, you see that the price of success is some questions about democracy and some questions about people being put in jail that shouldn't be there. But without discounting those things, I think it's important to acknowledge that Bukele has administratively and security policy dramatically, dramatically transformed El Salvador.
0: Professor Evan Ellis, I'm John Batchelor.
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12: From ABC News, I'm Dave Packer. A state of emergency declared in Louisiana after post-tropical storm Arthur tore through. Widespread damage and flooding, more than 2 feet of rain in some spots. ABC's Faith Abube is farther along the Gulf Coast.
13: Here in Mobile, Alabama, several roads shut down because of the flooding, but drivers have been ignoring some of these signs. Authorities are urging people to stay off the roads because this area could see up to another foot of rain by the time all of this is over.
12: A flood threat into the morning. Vice President J.D. Vance delaying his trip to Switzerland. He was expected to leave for a new round of talks on Thursday night focused on implementing the deal with Iran, but the White House is now citing logistics of the negotiations, saying they've never been simple. Earlier, the vice president defended the memorandum of understanding which allows Iran to resume oil sales.
14: The United States isn't giving up a cent of money to Iran, and even the economic benefits, the sanctions relief and so forth that comes along with this bargain only happens if the Iranians perform.
12: National Park Service employees spent Thursday trying to clean up the Lincoln Memorial reflecting pool days after workers finished painting the bottom of the pool American flag blue. At the direction of President Trump, the water turned green from algae. On top of that, the new paint is starting to peel.
15: No comment yet from the White House. The company that painted the pool had virtually no experience as a federal contractor.
16: You can have something you're going to be very proud of, and it'll last for 50 to 100 years before you have to do anything.
15: Last week, the pool was blue. 2 days later, it started to turn green. And then 4 days later, algae appeared everywhere. Workers seen pouring in hydrogen peroxide. The Department of Interior saying workers were using nanobubble technology to remove it.
12: ABC's Jacqueline Lee. Luigi Mangione's legal team Thursday withdrew its intention to evoke a psychiatric defense in the state trial over the killing of UnitedHealthcare CEO Brian Thompson, one day after announcing it in court. You're listening to ABC News.
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12: It's an unexpected breakout story of the 2026 FIFA World Cup. The team from Algeria has adopted Lawrence, Kansas as its unofficial home, and the city has pulled out all the stops to make sure the team feels welcome. Mayor Brad Finkeldey says it's been an amazing experience so far.
19: To me, it goes beyond soccer. It goes to what this world really should be about, which is embracing each other, embracing different communities, and just making it a great place to live and enjoy life.
12: At the official dedication at the Obama Presidential Center on the south side of Chicago Thursday, former President Barack Obama described it as a reminder of what the nation can achieve when citizens embrace shared responsibilities. ABC's Alex Perez was there.
20: President Obama addressing our divided nation.
21: People aren't looking for perpetual anger and division. They are looking for fairness and common sense and mutual respect that deep in our gut, we want to find a way to turn towards each other again, not further away.
20: He's now hoping the 19-acre campus with a museum, library, and park will bring people together.
12: Election officials in California say a proposed billionaire tax has collected enough signatures to be on the November ballot. The proposed tax would counter federal health care cuts with a one-time tax on individuals worth more than $1 billion living in the state as of January. Dave Packer, ABC News.
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22: Here's the official forecast for tonight. Showers and thunderstorms and a low of 70. Tomorrow, mostly sunny, 86 the high. Tomorrow night, partly cloudy, down to 66 degrees. Saturday, mostly sunny. Could see some scattered afternoon showers and thunderstorms, 88 the expected high. Saturday night, partly cloudy, 69. Showers and thunderstorms for Sunday and a high of 86. More rain and thunderstorms Sunday night and 72. I'm Craig Allen on WGOW.
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0: I'm John Batchelor. It's a great pleasure to welcome Bruce Nichols. His book, The Emerson Circle, The Concord Radicals Who Reinvented the World, Concord, Massachusetts, and we're going there right away. Because arriving to his ancestral home is Ralph Waldo Emerson, who's decided at university he should be called Waldo. We will refer to him as Emerson. Bruce, congratulations. A very good evening to you. Ralph Waldo Emerson comes home. His father, his grandfather was there to watch the Battle of Concord out the back window. Before that, we're talking about depths of dissent from the Mayflower crowd. Emerson, at that moment when he came home, what did he want to be in the world? Why did he come home to Concord having been in the world? Good day to you.
1: Thank you for having me, John. As you say, Emerson came from generations of ministers. He went to Harvard Divinity School. He followed the tradition. He became a minister. He was a Unitarian, as were most of the people coming out of Harvard Divinity School at this point in the early decades of the 19th century. But even though he was born and raised in Boston, and then of course went to college in Cambridge, Concord was a family home. And his grandfather had built the house that is now called the Old Manse, and had run off to join the revolution during the war, although he unfortunately died very quickly and didn't actually get to see the end result of independence. But his grandmother then remarried a man named Ezra Ripley, and Ezra Ripley bought out the house and lived there, and Emerson spent summers there. So he had a short first marriage to a woman who was suffering from tuberculosis, and she died only after 2 years. When he remarried a woman whose name was Lydia Jackson, but he renamed her Lydian, they decided that Concord was where they wanted to move to, and they first went to the Old Manse that his step-grandfather had lived in and still lived in for so long. And after a short time there, they bought the house that they would live in for decades. It's called Coolidge Castle, or sometimes it's called Bush. And because he was very famous in a sort of circuit of intellectuals, he was one of our first public intellectuals. He would give speeches in towns all over New England and far beyond New England. He had abandoned the ministry. He decided he did not believe that Jesus was here for our salvation or was somehow divine in ways that we cannot be ourselves. He made a living by going on the circuit. And he did also write and publish books. They never, especially the early ones, didn't sell that much. But he became this intellectual lodestone, and all kinds of people wanted to meet him, wanted to come see him, wanted to get his blessing. So Concord became this epicenter because of him. The Thoreaus lived there, and so that was something he didn't have any responsibility for. But everybody else in the Emerson circle came there either to live or to visit because of him.
0: He was a Unitarian minister, as was his father, as was his grandfather. What does that mean today? How do we translate Unitarians compared to the other church that dominated the area at the time, the Congregationalists?
1: Yeah, Unitarianism today, I mean, I grew up in that tradition, and my sister was a Unitarian minister. It's a very different church than it was in his day. In his day, it was completely Christian. In fact, they gave communion at their services. It was a Congregationalist structure in that each local church determined its own, you know, proceedings. They didn't have national edicts to do this or that. But it was when Emerson decided he couldn't give communion anymore. That was the last straw that caused him to say, I can't do this. But the founding fathers, who were deists like Thomas Jefferson, they were, you know, essentially like Emerson, whereas the Unitarians were more conservative. They were still believing that the miracles of the Bible must be true and Jesus must be divine in a category unto himself. So it was a liberal religious movement, but it was very Christian at the time.
0: Yes, and he, as liberal as it was Emerson's decision that he couldn't bear up under it, he couldn't continue to preach the divinity of Christ, that was extremely controversial. Did that attract his audience as he spoke? He's a storyteller. But the fact that he'd been a Unitarian minister and turned away from the Jesus-centered aspect was, did that build the crowds? Did he right away attract what we would call nonconformists?
1: Yes, is the short answer. But he also had a circle of very close friends, correspondents, collaborators who were themselves Unitarian ministers. So the sort of some of the hierarchy of the church was very upset with him. He gave this famous address to the Harvard Divinity School at the invitation of its graduating class. The students were the ones who asked him, and he walked in there and said, "Why are you sort of still reading the Bible, and why are you spending all your time in the libraries and in the churches? You should go out and experience life directly and find the truth directly." And it was really a thumb in the eye to the church. So they were not happy, but many other Unitarian ministers, some of whom continued to make their living doing that, others of them did other things, became journalists or whatnot. There was a utopian community that's pretty famous at the time, Brook Farm, that was founded by cousins of his, George Ripley and his wife. And George was a minister who had been preaching in Boston and finally said to his congregation, "I can't do this anymore because I need to, you know, sort of walk the walk, not just talk the talk. So I'm going to build this community, and it's going to bring like-minded people together and be a great educational center, and we are going to live an enlightened life on the farm." So the line between Unitarians and free thinkers was a porous one, even if there were people in the church who were trying to hold it.
0: Thoreau, 14 years younger than Emerson, and a unique individual in America. He was also born in, well, he's a native Concordian, and he grew up in the town that Hawthorne comes home to live in. He also had a reputation of being, I think at one point somebody was ungenerous and said he had an ugly face. Was that Emerson who did that? I don't recall.
1: No, that was Hawthorne.
0: Hawthorne. Yes, it would be Hawthorne, wouldn't it? Anyway, Henry David Thoreau, who was David Henry Thoreau. I don't know. He switched his name around. I couldn't quite find an explanation for it other than the fact that he liked it better. He had some family connections, but mostly what attracted me was pencils. What did David Henry Thoreau know about pencils, and why was that important to his family?
1: It was the family business. His father was a pencil maker and build a business attached to the house. And Henry was a younger brother. He had one older brother, and then he had a sister. And Henry didn't really have much interest in the pencil business, but he was a very smart guy, and he was a very practical guy. So at a couple of different points, he did help out, and he actually advanced the business. He studied how German pencil makers were creating a form of graphite, and he went out to find some clay that could be made into graphite. He developed a different way to bore that central hole in the pencil that you fill with graphite. And so thanks to him, the Thoreau pencils became some of the best on the market. But that's not how he wanted to spend his time, and he was not a man looking for a business career at all.
0: He's in town with the Hawthorns when they come home. I picture Thoreau wandering around looking at the sky one day and bumping into Hawthorne. Emerson. Do we know how the two met for the first time?
1: We don't know that. We do know that pretty soon after Thoreau graduated from Harvard and came back home. Matter of fact, he graduated the day before Emerson gave that famous address to the Divinity School, which Thoreau was not in the audience for. But soon after that, he came back home, and within months they had met, and they took it. Emerson liked to take walks outdoors. Thoreau, that was an obsession, and they took walks together. And Emerson very quickly Thoreau had gained a broad-ranging education at Harvard. He had read the classics. He had read all kinds of texts of different religions. But Emerson was a mentor and somebody he just admired enormously. And Emerson was the one that said to him, "You should keep a journal." And that, his very first entry is quoting Emerson saying, "Why don't you keep a journal?" And then he kept one. He didn't live a full life. He died in his 40s, but he wrote 2 million words in his journals. It became the central focus of his energy. And you can see him evolve in that from a pure Emerson wannabe to his own man. And initially, Emerson even said privately that Thoreau doesn't have any original ideas. He's just rewording mine. But after Thoreau died and Emerson went back to the journals, he said, "I have to admit, he went beyond me," and he was extraordinary.
0: Yes, and we're building the circle now. The book is The Emerson Circle. The first edition is Thoreau, who is a wonderful addition to anybody's dinner party. The Concord Radicals who reinvented the world. When we come back, Amos Brunson Alcott, not born in Concord, but certainly a major part of the story. Bruce Nichols is the author. I'm John Batchelor.
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0: I'm John Batchelor. Bruce Nichols is here with his new book, The Emerson Circle. This is Concord, Massachusetts. Yes, yes, you know it for that other thing, the little battle that started the big battle that started America. But at this point, that generation's gone. What we're dealing with now are men who were born in the 19th century, Emerson being born in 1803. So he is senior to the other figures we're going to meet. Thoreau is born in 1816, 1817. So he's a step in. You can regard him as contemporary with, say, the Bronte sisters in Britain, or the men who will be a senior officers in the Civil War. So we're looking at losing the revolutionary spirit and replacing it with what? And that's what Bruce has brought us. What they were replacing the original idea, we're no longer Englishmen, we're independents. We're no longer, we're Americans and we oppose the Redcoats. No, that's gone now. That's settled. What's important is how America's going to present itself to the world. What identity? And we need to meet Amos Bronson Alcott, who's an extremely famous and incomplete character. He was born in Connecticut, 1799, so he's a little older than Emerson. What brought the Alcotts to Concord, Bruce?
1: It was very much Emerson himself. Alcott is an original thinker, self-educated, didn't attend school much. I mean, tried when he was young, but he was living on his family's farm, had to help out at the farm. But he voraciously read books. He came to his own original conclusions. He didn't think Jesus was divine. He thought that education, as it was generally done in most village schools, was terrible. In those days in schools, if they could be boys and girls, they could just be boys, what have you. They were sitting on uncomfortable benches and they were being called up to the front to do a recitation. And if they made any mistakes, their palm would be slapped by the schoolmaster with a wooden rod. And he thought this was just terrible. So he wanted to be an educator, and he got himself hired to job after job after job, initially in Connecticut, and then some in Pennsylvania and some in Massachusetts. And his form of teaching was conversational. You could call it Socratic if you're using a modern term. And he believed that young children were naturally wise and you just had to bring that out and gently guide them, and that they were naturally moral. And you could teach that by getting them to understand their own instincts. But school after school failed. And his most famous school was in Boston. It was at a Masonic temple. It was called the Temple School. And he had famous visitors come and observe him, including Emerson and others. And there were books published about it, one by his assistant, Elizabeth Palmer Peabody, and then one by him. But it, too, failed for a bunch of different reasons. But by that point, he had met Emerson. He'd heard Emerson lecture. Emerson had watched him in school. Emerson thought the world of him. And so Emerson helped him move to Concord. The Alcotts would live in Concord 3 different times, the third time for a very long stretch. But Emerson helped him rent a house, helped him buy a house. So Emerson became a long-term supporter, and Alcott continued to struggle to make money. He was, after that Boston school failed, he didn't teach again for decades. And he kept blithely thinking that somehow the world will provide, that he's a wise sage and it takes time for the world to catch up to wisdom. He tried holding conversations that people would subscribe to, and that didn't work. Eventually he became famous and it started to work, but for years he was impoverished and Emerson kept helping him.
0: It's time to introduce the word that they used about themselves, transcendentalism. What did it mean to them right then at that point as Alcott joins them?
1: Yeah, briefly, it means that there is a higher law, a spiritual truth, the moral truth. Emerson used lots of terms for it. Mm-hmm. The Oversoul is his most famous because that's the title of one of his essays, but you can just call it higher truth that sort of pre-exists, that the universe is an expression of it, and we all can have access to it. We have a spark of it ourselves. In the case of Alcott, he would just assume that every
0: 30 seconds. Go ahead.
1: So Alcott assumed that everything had to be an expression of the spirit. And so he came up with all kinds of rules about what's more spiritual than and what isn't. But it's a sort of metaphysical idea at its core.
0: At that point, they're outside of polite society. That's why they're called radicals. And when we come back, more are going to show up next. Importantly, is a man named, good heavens, we're going to introduce you to Hawthorne. Bruce Nichols, the Emerson Circle, the Concord Radicals who reinvented the world. I'm John Batchelor.
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0: I'm John Batchelor. I'm speaking to Bruce Nichols. His new book is The Emerson Circle. Ralph Waldo Emerson of Concord, Massachusetts. The Concord radicals who reinvented the world. So far, we've met three of the principals. Emerson himself, returning to his fathers, his grandfathers, his family's home in Concord. And out the back of their window of their original house, you could see the Battle of Concord take place, where that day the Redcoats came marching to confiscate arms that were in the hands of the rebels. Well, these are not rebels. These are the sons of the sons of those men from 1775. And they are reinventing their world by stepping outside of the religion of the moment, Unitarianism, and the divinity of Christ, and speaking of the opportunities. We now introduce a man who is the literary star of the time, and still, Nathaniel Hawthorne. Nathaniel Hawthorne was a novelist, but at the same time, he was part of the spoils system of the democracy. That's what the Democratic Party was called. And these are the 1830s, 1840s. Hawthorne was born 1804, so he's a direct contemporary of Emerson. Why did he come to Concord? What did he want to find there, Bruce?
1: He moved there when he married, and he married one of three famous Peabody sisters. His wife was Sophia Peabody. They were very progressive thinkers. The oldest sister, Elizabeth Palmer Peabody, was one of the first transcendentalists herself. And they needed a place to live, and it was Sophia's idea to move there. And Emerson rented them the old manse that he and his wife had been living in, and by now they'd moved to, they bought their famous home, Coolidge Castle. Hawthorne is not at all a transcendentalist. He's not at all a radical social thinker. He's the opposite of that. He's the born novelist who sees characters in their rich complexity. He knows that tragedy is part of human life. He knows that evil can lurk in the hearts of men. That's the opposite of Emerson. Emerson was a wild optimist who just thought that anything is possible. Emerson never really liked Hawthorne's fiction. And Hawthorne was fascinated by all these radicals around him, not just the Emerson himself and Thoreau, but the people that came to visit Emerson, which was a constant flood of people coming for a meal or to sort of get blessed by the great man. And he wrote a lot of short stories grappling with them, satirizing them, or writing fables about them. It's very rare in his writings where he completely gets away from it, and The Scarlet Letter is the best example of that. But he didn't agree with it, and yet he couldn't help grappling with it.
0: He wrote a serial of short stories, and that has to do with how you earned your living as a writer in early 19th century America. You needed an audience, and you needed to be able to sell books. Before you could get your book accepted, you had to sell it. In fact, who was it who... It was Thoreau, wasn't it, who said, I have a library of 900 books and 700 are mine, because they've been returned from the press. You were very close to your publisher. Oftentimes you were asked to pay for the run of your books. But short stories were a way to hand to mouth, because there were lots of publications that would pay you $5 to $25, hardly ever more than that unless it was a contest. Had Hawthorne been regarded as successful with his short stories at that point?
1: His first collection, Twice Told Tales, was very well regarded. Critics heaped praise on it. It didn't sell a whole lot of copies, but many of those tales he had, as you say, published in, you know, weekly newspapers and in journals and that sort of thing. And he continued to write short stories. The second collection became a very large one. But he was always upset. He never made a lot of money. He was always upset that there were books that were selling like crazy, which were sort of sentimental fiction by women. He has a famous letter to a publisher friend saying about these damn scribbling women. Because there were women making a lot of money and having big bestsellers, which was a new thing in America at that time.
0: Yes, he comes across in your presentation as cranky. Do you want to amend that, or should we stay with it?
1: I would amend that. I think if you read his letters, especially to his wife, back when they were courting, they had a long engagement. It was secret. They didn't have the money to buy a house and settle, so they kept everything secret and wrote back and forth. And they are the tenderest letters. You can tell their love story is a genuine one. It was a long-lasting one. He died during the Civil War. He didn't live a full long life, but they were together for quite a long time. And he was also, you know, he was painfully shy, but he was not antisocial. He would have dinners and go on walks and enjoy them. So I think he was a typical writer. You know, he really wanted to be alone writing, and he could see all sides of his characters, and some of them were evil and some of them were not, but he could be cranky. Yes.
0: It's time to introduce the heroine of your book, Margaret Fuller, because Hawthorne regards her as a character to have a debate about, and not just talk to her, but also debate about her presence in the world. Margaret Fuller occupies an imaginary place in Hawthorne's mind. Bruce and I were exchanging literary thoughts, and we both read Scarlet Letter when we were young men. It is a completely different book when you read it as a grown-up, or in my case, as a senior. How does it strike you today, Bruce, reading it again?
1: I first read it when it was assigned to me in 10th grade, and it's not a long book. It's not hard to read, but I didn't enjoy it at all. It just seemed gloomy. Rereading it, it's so rich, and it's so brilliantly structured. It's very like tightly wound. But the inner life of Hester Prynne, of you know, the woman wearing the Scarlet Letter, is really rich and fascinating, and she's pushing against her time and succeeding in doing so.
0: He's written from Hester's point of view, which is amazing when you consider that the time that was not acceptable behavior as a literary construction. Hester Prynne, however, might have a model, and the model is Margaret Fuller. So we need to rush to Margaret Fuller. She didn't live in Concord, I believe, but she visited Emerson often and she knew him. Where did she come from?
1: That's right. She never lived there, but she did spend quite a bit of time there. She was born and raised in Eastern Massachusetts. She was born in what's now part of Cambridgeport. Her father, she was the oldest of a number of kids, and her father was a prominent lawyer and for a time a member of Congress, so he would be in Washington for months at a time. And he was determined with his oldest child to make her the best educated person in the country. He pushed her hard, but she then became obsessed herself. She was translating Greek and Latin when she was six. His letters when he was in Washington to her are, you know, all like, I'm going to send you a passage. I want you to translate it to Greek. Are you spending 2 hours every day practicing your piano? Are you working on your history? And she was a workaholic and a hypochondriac. She had health issues that as an adult she blamed on his pushing her as a child. Who knows if she was right about that. But she became a pioneer in a number of different ways. She taught school, as many of these people did, and she worked for Bronson Alcott for a brief time. He couldn't pay her, didn't work out. She generated income by hosting conversations for women, sort of adult education, that the women that went to them and paid a subscription to do 10 weeks of them, what have you, some of them became prominent feminist leaders of the women's rights movement. And then she decided, she wrote a couple of books. Their second book was an expansion of an essay, and it was called Woman in the 19th Century. It was one of the first books in America calling for equal rights, saying women should be able to do anything they want, anything that men do, women should be able to do. And then she became a journalist in New York. Some of it was writing cultural criticism, but some of it was reporting on, you know, conditions of the poor or the women's asylum and that sort of thing. And then she went to Europe and filed stories. This is for the country's largest paper, the New York Tribune, from Europe. And while she was there, the revolutions of 1848 broke out. She became the world, the country's first female war correspondent, it was an extraordinary life that was cut short when she was 40.
0: Oh, well, let's tell detail, Bruce. This is too much fun. I can't let that go. But I just wanted to make it clear to everybody that there's reason to believe that Hester Prynne is based upon Hawthorne's opinion, not entirely friendly, of Margaret Fuller. What Margaret Fuller did in her brief life is flabbergasting. When we come back, this is the Emerson Circle. Emerson and Fuller were friendly, very friendly. Emerson was wowed by her, as everyone else was. Horace Greeley, when he took a look at her work, he said, "Can you write 3 columns a week for me?" Which she did because she was a workaholic. The Concord Radicals have reinvented the world. Bruce Nichols is the author. I'm John Batchelor.
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4: I'm John Batts with Bruce Nichols, and it's too tempting. We have to stay with Margaret Fuller a little bit, Bruce. We just have to, even though we want to get back to Emerson and Concord. This is the Emerson Circle. Margaret Fuller is born 1810, so somewhere between Emerson and Thoreau, somewhere in that region. 1810, that would have been about the time Lincoln's born, if you want to measure what age she's in and what she's participating in. She's a human being who you ask about the Iliad, she can do it in Greek. I mean, that's, we're talking about a lady who wowed everybody she was with. But she ran into trouble with her heart. She fell in love with a man who was not worthy of her, and she followed him to Europe, corresponded with him only. He mistreated her, he misled her, and she couldn't defend herself. Isn't it striking, Bruce, how worldly she was, and yet how easily she fell under the spell of the rascal.
5: She had a number of intense, passionate relationships, one-sided or not, and up through this man, James Nathan, you're talking about, they were with men who were, you know, at least her social equals. They were educated. Some of them were very accomplished. They were not all men. There was a woman that she was passionately in love with. But they never worked out. And then this man, who was the worst character of all of them, he was keeping a hidden mistress. He may have sexually assaulted her. We are not quite sure about that. And he went off to marry a rich German woman. Yet while she was in Italy, she had a secret marriage and a child with a man who was the opposite of any of the people that she had a crushes on. He was a marquis, but he was penniless. He was not educated. As far as we know, he barely ever read a book. So she became a marchioness. But it was all secret. They had a child during the Italian revolutions that they kept secret. And when she finally wrote back home to tell her mother and friends about him, she said, you may not understand him. You may not appreciate why he's the man for me, but he is, he's going to be a great father, and he's a very sweet guy. And unfortunately, they had a shipwreck just off the coast of New York, and they all went down together, the child and the parents. But it is a great sort of puzzle why this is the guy when he's so different. And Hawthorne had complicated feelings about her, wrote about her in his journals, sometimes, you know, very pleasantly, and after she died wrote some nasty things about her. There are some scholars who think that almost every major woman character that he wrote about in his books and his stories is based on her. I think that's too much of a simplification. I think he's a great novelist who saw rich characters, but certainly she, by being such a progressive thinker, forward woman, highly educated, she pushed his buttons. He was a conservative guy, and I think that drove him crazy.
4: Yeah, put me in the ranks of people who think Hester Prynne is Margaret Fuller. I'm going for it. You convinced me, Bruce. Even if you're not convinced, I'm convinced. You know, her death is spectacular, if a death can be called spectacular. Sailing back in a small boat that's loaded with Italian marble, very heavy stuff in the hold. It's got six passengers, one of whom is Charles Sumner's brother. What a manifest that ship had. And it missed the opening of New York Harbor in a storm and foundered off of Fire Island. So they could see the shore. People on the shore could see them. Some of them were going to pick up pieces of the boat because anything you

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15: We're Red Eye Radio. He's Eric Carly, and I'm Gary McNamara. You know, we were talking about mental illness earlier and how many college students in the Ivy League claim that they, you know, have suffered from a mental illness. Like 60%, 60 either suffered from it or aren't sure if they suffer from it. But it's almost, it's 60% at Princeton, though.
16: Yeah.
15: And so that made me think of James Carville. he's been doing this lately. He's trying to make a prediction that Trump's going to resign.
16: Yeah.
15: You seen that?
16: Yeah. No, he's got like a timeline.
15: What is, I mean, I don't understand.
16: I don't know. Is that a Polly Markets thing? Is he trying
15: to make
16: some money?
15: Now it's he'll resign by Easter of 2027.
16: Yeah. Okay. All right.
15: I just, number one.

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0: And in 2022, with a sequel due out next year.
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0: I'm Kevin Carr.
2: A crowd estimated at just over 2 million people flooded the streets of Lower Manhattan for a victory parade to honor the New York Knicks on winning the NBA championship. Correspondent Julie Walker reports on what became the largest ever ticker tape parade through the Canyon of Heroes in New York City history.
3: For 53 long years, we have watched and we have waited. We have watched from nosebleeds and through gritted teeth. We have watched alone in our apartments with our heads in our hands, shoulder to shoulder at bars where the signal flickers.
4: There were tons of screaming fans, tons of blue and orange confetti falling, and one NBA championship team, the New York Knicks, making their way up the Canyon of Heroes for their ticker tape parade Thursday.
5: You really did, dog.
4: MVP Jalen Brunson at the City Hall ceremony after.
5: You really did, dog. Somehow, some way, I knew we were going to find a way to get this done. Most importantly, thank you to the fans. Not gonna lie, though, y'all are some pretty hard critics. But we appreciate it. At least I do.
4: Alicia Keys performed. And Mayor Mamdani gave the team and owner James Dolan keys to the city.
3: We waited without ever knowing if this day would come, and we waited because we knew deep down in our sick, suffering hearts that it would. New York City, this team has done it.
4: So many fans came out for the parade 3 hours before it even started. All the viewing pens were full, police turning spectators away. At City Hall in Manhattan, I'm Julie Walker.
2: 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I'm John Trout. 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
14: From ABC News, I'm Chuck Sievertson. Hitting a snag just 2 days after the signing in France, the initial agreement between the U.S. and Iran. Vice President J.D. Vance is not going to Switzerland today, as scheduled, to begin the real talks on nuclear and other issues. Postponed, says the Swiss Ministry of Foreign Affairs. Some of President Trump's Republican supporters in Congress are openly criticizing the deal, says ABC's Karen White.
15: In a blistering statement, Senator Roger Wicker, the chairman of the Armed Services Committee, says the agreement negotiates away America's gains from the war and is completely out of step with the president's goals. At the White House, Vice President J.D. Vance insisting Iran won't receive benefits until it changes its behavior. But Iran is already profiting from this deal, which allows it to resume selling oil on the global market, something it could not do before the war, in a move that could deliver billions of dollars to Tehran.
14: Israel's military says its forces struck targets throughout southern Lebanon overnight. Hezbollah, the Iran-backed militants, report intense fighting. Israel says it and Hezbollah are not parties to the U.S.-Iran deal. Remnants of Tropical Storm Arthur continue through the Gulf Coast. Alabama bracing for possible rain, flash flood warnings, and high winds. Amelia Pittman and her family came back to the Styx River after moving their RV.
16: We wanted to see how high the river was and see if anybody needed help, to see if we could help them get out. I saw three snakes down at the river in the water, My mom nearly stepped on one.
14: Big cleanup in Mississippi and a state of emergency in Louisiana. Labor union behind a controversial one-time 5% tax on California billionaires has significantly scaled back its proposal a day after it qualified for the November ballot. But Governor Gavin Newsom is still not on board with it. It's Juneteenth. Barack Obama's Presidential Center in Chicago opens to the public today. 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
1: Here's the official forecast. Mostly sunny today. We'll top out near 86 degrees. Partly cloudy and 66 tonight. Tomorrow, mostly sunny. Possible scattered afternoon showers and thunderstorms and a high of 88. Saturday night, partly cloudy, 69. Showers and thunderstorms for Sunday and a high of 86. More rain and thunderstorms heading into Sunday night, 72 the low. Monday, showers, thunderstorms, and a high of 84. I'm Craig Allen on WGOW.
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21: 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Is he right? 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
0: Thomas, the second most famous Thomas in Charlottesville.

0: Thank you for letting me be of service to you this morning. If nothing else, and obviously talking about how the founders fell profoundly short in their founding, and that reminds all of us that one of his gifts as president was the ability to find the things that you believe, pull them into what he believes, and make it out to be his own. And he could take a position like that the founders had failed in some spots. And that's an unquestionable point if you're trying to disparage their entire work product. But in one frozen speech, you're like, well, yeah, okay, they failed to be able to protect this one part of the Declaration of Independence, completely changing the course of the nation. Do you scrap the whole project? And I think that there's a point to be made in both his statements yesterday, the opening of his presidential tenement building. I'm sorry, it just, if you look at it from afar, you're like, is that a big like housing project on the side of the... Perhaps appropriate, because that was really his first job in Chicago, was working for the person the Chicago Sun-Times referred to back in the day as the worst slumlord in Chicago history, and Barack Obama was his lawyer. But that being said, it's not just a frozen moment in a speech, it's what do you want to do with it? And his administration, during its administration, spent quite a bit of time trying to buy the idea that it wasn't a perfect document, have them thrown out entirely. And that's inappropriate as well. Just because they failed at dealing with slavery, it still gave us the opportunity to deal with slavery eventually. Let's get our first things in here and we can discuss. We've got folks, on Juneteenth. And why isn't it a Republican holiday? Why are the Republicans hiding from Juneteenth when we were the ones who, well, the conservatives especially, were the ones that brought it about? We'll get into all of that coming up. But first story, Vice President J.D. Vance held a press conference yesterday afternoon to push back against criticism from both sides about President Trump's Iran agreement, arguing that it's fundamentally different from the 2015 nuclear deal with the Obama administration. Iranian Supreme Leader Ayatollah Mojtaba Khamenei on Thursday said, in an issued written statement, that he specifically and personally authorized direct negotiations with the United States. Department of Homeland Security arrested the mastermind behind the failed attempt to attack the UFC fight last Friday on the White House South Lawn. He is a Mexican national, which is code for illegal alien in the United States, living in Omaha, Nebraska. Abraham Hermosillo Alvarez, a 31-year-old, went by the name Shepherd in encrypted online communications, convincing the 20-year-olds that it's the Jews' fault and that they would raid the event and then shoot all the Jewish members of President Trump's administration as they fled. The co-conspirators arrested in Ohio, Missouri, and California. Israel's military said Friday its forces struck targets in southern Lebanon. Hezbollah actually concurred, saying, yes, missiles struck areas we live in. It's not clear if this conflagration of skirmish has derailed the planned meeting today in Switzerland for the ceremonial signing of the deal to end the hostilities between the United States and Iran, but it has been postponed to a later date. Andy Berm Andy Burnham, was the mayor of Greater Manchester until he won a special election yesterday to take a seat in Parliament. And the problem for Keir Starmer is he is now targeting Keir Starmer's position as the leader of the Labour Party, the majority in England. Republicans are looking further into a new report that we gave to you 2 weeks ago that the rhetoric behind opposition to data centers in the United States is coming from Beijing. Letter from House Energy and Commerce Committee Chair Brett Guthrie of Kentucky called for an FBI briefing on what he called the foreign effort to slow U.S. artificial intelligence build-out. And the Service Employees International Union has backed off its 5% rich tax in California. It says they'll do with 2% on billionaires. Speaking of California, our friends at the Daily Signal online newspaper, dailysignal.com, have a great team. Haley Gomez, Angelina Delphine, and Drew Allen covering California like crazy. I cover Virginia. We have folks in Georgia now and Texas. Rebecca in Ohio as well.
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3: President Trump calls corporate media fake news and the enemy of the people. 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

0: on a need-to-know basis, because you need to know the first thing today.
1: On this Juneteenth, question for you, why do Republicans run from Juneteenth? Isn't this a holiday of our own making? 434-882-4217. We'll get back to President Obama's statements and how it relates, at least at the home office of this program, to what we're watching happen in between the United States and Iran. But first, I want to check in with James Luck, who's got a busy day ahead of him heading in this Friday to JCSgold.com. Tell us how gold and silver are greeting the day this morning. James, good morning, sir. How are you?
2: I'm doing well, Joe. And gold and silver are on a discount again this morning. Gold is down a little bit over 1%, down $53 to $4,155. Silver is down about 1% to $65 even. Gold is bouncing off of some support here. Silver back to discounted prices again, not as low as we saw about 2 weeks ago, but a lot of people I've already seen this morning have taken advantage of the dip again here in gold and silver and continue to stack at these discounted prices.
1: And that's an important, and I like the way you always put that, because it's just a greater opportunity for you to get these metals, these precious metals, coinage, or just in bar form, and get more of it. So as the price continues to go up, you have more things that are gaining in value.
2: Absolutely. Because, you know, the prospects and the whole outlook for gold and silver have not changed at all since the beginning of the year when they were at much higher prices. You know, there's still the same outlook. There's still the same demand for gold and silver industrially, especially for silver. None of that is going away or changing anytime soon. So people really are seeing this as just a extreme discount that they want to take advantage of.
1: And you can do so. I know you have a no spot deal on your website. Explain that to the folks before we let you loose to go deal with all the orders coming in today.
2: Yeah, that means that you can buy silver items right at spot. There's no markup premium. You're not paying anything over spot. You really are paying the market price for silver, which is really a great deal.
1: And that's because this is a family business. There are no hidden fees because there are no hidden people involved. If you call 434-979-COIN, you might get James, unless he's busy packing boxes to get out to the delivery services, or his mom and pop and their team there at the Jefferson Coin Shop is their full name, jcsgold.com. And again, give him a test after 10 o'clock at 434-979-COIN. Well, you have a great weekend, James. Happy Father's Day to you. Make sure you pass that greeting along to your pop as well. And I hope you have a wonderful weekend.
2: Absolutely, Joe. I appreciate that. I sure will. And happy Father's Day to you as well.
3: In forming our union, the founders fell terribly short of the Declaration's promise.

0: So as Barack Obama opens the Obama Presidential Museum and Housing Complex on the side of the, it every time I look at it, it's different angles. You look at it, it either looks like a housing, like a public housing tenement building, or a penal institution, like a inner city penitentiary. There are several of them in Chicago, in the Loop, where you've got these downtown high-rise prisons, jails, that kind of thing. They sent Joliet Jake out to Joliet. That's understandable. But, it's a reminder of how, or whoever wrote Barack Obama's speeches and put them up on Barack Obama's teleprompter. Remember the good old days when conservatives realized, well, if we can't pick on Barack Obama because we don't want to be called racist, we could pick on his teleprompter, because it was somewhere about halfway through the first campaign, it became obvious that if Barry left the teleprompter, he wasn't the smooth talking, silver tongued storybook character that Joe Biden likened him to be. He needed to stay on his teleprompter. The teleprompter was leading the nation. Even Gary Trudeau in Doonesbury, I believe, created a teleprompter avatar for President Obama. It may have been a different satirist, but it's nice to remember that there were people who satirized Barack Obama at the great peril of being called a racist there. But he isn't wrong. The bit about the landowners, that was commonplace because these were the people who actually were going to have to live under the laws of the land. People forget that if you were just renting a flat somewhere, you were like this magic creature. You weren't held responsible for the actions in the community. You were truly transient. Back before that word was only given negative connotation. So that last bit's, that's a nod to his Marxist keepers like Valerie Jarrett.
1: Allowing states to restrict the franchise to white men who own property.
0: And that's a lie too, because black men who own property also had the right to vote. That was one of the big hang-ups in the Three-Fifths Compromise. There were black men who owned property, who had full votes, because and nobody thought to bring that to a court. We really didn't have a Supreme Court as it's founded. But let's go back to the infamous bit.
1: Informing our union, the founders fell terribly short of the Declaration's promise.
0: Yeah, Barry. Not to debate you, but the Declaration itself fell short because it had this wonderful rebuke of slavery. The Constitution just did the most masterful job of taking that philosophical legal filing and turning it into a governing document. But it continues. I mean, it's 2004. After he gave his barn-burning speech at the DNC convention, he said the same thing, local radio. But the failings of the Declaration, the fact that it couldn't leave that eloquent rebuke of slavery in it, these are all part and parcel of what we're watching take place in between Washington and Tehran. Would Israel prefer if Iran or radical Islam just vanished from the planet? I'm sure if you ask many Israelis, they would say yes. I warned them that when that happens, you're just going to turn on yourselves, just the way many of the factions in the Islamic world turn on one another. So this idea that you can negotiate away or even militarize away, unless you're Genghis Khan, and you just kill everybody. The art of the deal sometimes is the other guy's got to get some things too before they sign on the dotted line. And it's about managing what those things are that's key.
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11: 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Is he right? 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

0: That is it. And that's, you know, the idea that you can organize anything better than in a capitalist system. This was going back to Barack Obama's statement, but also looking at how we have devolved from what was founded was the idea that we could live freely, and we had been living freely, and we had become prosperous, and all of a sudden the king noticed and said, oh crap, we need to get more of that. It was very much like the California 5% tax on billionaires. Such an egregious idea that even Gavin Newsom's presidential aspirations won't allow it to happen. All right, well, maybe Gavin Newsom's not going to let them happen, but it's really his presidential aspirations that won't allow him to do this. But the brilliance of what happened, and there's a historical rap that gets into this just briefly. When the French and Indian War started, more British came over to the United States, and British officers and the British elites were paying, and they came in, they're like, look at all this stuff going on. Did you know they were doing all this over here? And that's when the king started to take an interest in what had been going on under his nose for 15 years or so. And it didn't take long for a free market economy to start to develop in the United States, because Britain wasn't paying a whole lot of attention. The attention was the Caribbean and the subcontinent, and there was much bigger fish to fry than colonies. And we learned that as long as the snuff and the tobacco and the cotton, the linens, made it over there, they'd leave us alone. And we developed our own way of doing things. And then they came in because the French had hired a bunch of mercenaries to come and attack us, rather than getting their hands dirty. And so the British came to do battle with their old adversary, the French, and the French and Indian War. And then that's when they noticed, hey, you guys are doing a lot of stuff differently here than we would have allowed you to. And that's when the clampdown started and everything else. But in the foundation of our nation, it was a foundation of a free market economy. And the failings of that were that people were not able to get past some of the obvious hypocrisies in that because of crony capitalism. Because people, rather than representing just the people that they were going to represent, still, though, an unusual concept, they were making this up as they go along. Jefferson writes the ultimate treatise on why slavery is bad, but he can't get it passed because the South Carolina delegation cannot tell the important people, the landowners. And that's where the second part of this comes in, is how they viewed who citizens were.
1: Allowing states to restrict the franchise to white men who own property.
0: That was a commonplace thing. You weren't a citizen until you owned land. And that was another subtle complex that was a commonplace European view. Ben Franklin didn't share it. Jefferson didn't even really share it per se. He knew that urban areas, you were less likely to be a property owner. So he felt like you were going to leave the cities at the command of the rural areas. Funny, we've now gone full circle in 250 years where now the rural communities are at the under the heel of the urban areas. But it all falls apart when you insist on a governing process that governs, that will stop you from doing something to benefit yourself. We're supposed to be God-fearing people. The reason Jefferson used the word there rather than the creator was to make it on you to have a creator in mind and to learn from them that you are but, you know, one person, that you are part of a community, and all those wonderful flowing things that Barack Obama said in the opening of his presidential housing complex. But the key was that you were to be individual to yourself, that you could find your own way as long as it didn't infringe on somebody else. You couldn't steal from other people for a manner of living, but you could convince them to pay you for things, and that would be okay. And it was all there. They just didn't have complete ability to convince people who had never heard of such a governing process before. And we wrote rules in to protect it, but they were quickly ignored. And, you know, so when you hear, you know, when you look at this compromise 230 years ago, and you say, well, why did they counsel? Because they knew that the grander scale of getting a country that was going to allow the citizens to have a say, and they did a bad job of it with the Articles of Confederation, did a better job of it once they added the Bill of Rights, would have preferred the Bill of Rights to have been Article 1, the way it is in Virginia's Constitution. Article 1 is right up front. It's the Bill of Rights. These are your rights. They're endowed to you by God. And the government swears to protect them. But when you look at what's happening in the commentariat over the Iran deal, you're finding the same problems that they founded 250 years ago. Self-interest. How do you manage self-interest? You give people less dominion over anyone else. Self-interest only works when you're able to coerce through the halls of government, through the power of government, people to do things that you would have to otherwise pry or project yourself into getting them to do. And this is why societies are always going to suffer if we don't recognize things like our innate weaknesses, like sloth. Sloth is the reason we turn to the government to make people buy stuff from us. Andy was telling me the story of, you know, when he called in, he was talking about working for this government contract that was applied to a contractor based on quotas. The job wasn't getting done, and they were throwing more money at it until there was a government shutdown. Because if you take away the provider-consumer part of the equation, we fall prey to our seven vices. You know why I don't fall prey to all those loud vices in my head? Sloth is one of the most compelling one in my head. I don't know what your vices are. It's because I know I'm the only one who's going to provide income for the family through my efforts at getting folks who need our radio show to market them.
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0: Thank you, and letting me be of service to you. It is a puzzlement to me, and even more so an embarrassing puzzlement, because for years, you know, it has been commonplace to watch Juneteenth get celebrated by pandering leftists who have been nothing but the bane of the black community, when really it's a holiday celebrating one of the great moments in Republican history, the final moment when the Texas communities found out about the culmination and the victory

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1: Elected, you know, and they took a position in the Republican legislature and whatnot, and this was in the South. These were individuals from the Southern states that have risen to power. So even many years, even before, you know, they became Democrats. So yeah, so it was the original home of Black Americans for sure.
2: Well, so how do we, and we're watching this battle, President Obama and his, depending on the angle, it looks like a housing complex or a penitentiary, his presidential museum on the side of the lake there. But in his speech, he talks about how the founders failed, this country. And to me, it's one of those conceits that says the country is this abstract that does things rather than the people in it. And there were lots of moral people who saw the problem with slavery for years before we were an independent nation.
1: Yeah, you're absolutely right. But we're also talking about the Obama that was also elected twice. So when he talks about the founders have failed, we're talking about someone who was elected twice by the American people to be the president of this country, and who also failed to bring us together. You know, he was the first mulatto president. You know, that's just what it is. He's a biracial man. He's not a black man. And but he had the best of both worlds and failed to bring us together as one. And so that's who we're actually hearing, you know, kind of state those messages. But he also told black Americans years ago, I recall, when he told them to stop crying and stop whining about stuff. So black Americans were really upset about those comments.
2: Well, you know, but this is the thing. I mean, ever since, and I went back, I played that wonderful passage, John Cullum, the actor and singer from the film 1776, you know, Molasses to Slaves, and you know, putting to music the South Carolina opposition to, and you imagine a different United States if that passage of the Declaration of Independence had been allowed to stay. Mm-hmm. But I connected it to our modern problem with crony capitalism, our inability to get the SAVE Act passed, is all fruit of the same tree, because there's a business owner that's given a politician money so they don't do the right thing for the citizens. Terrorists, talk about
1: that. No, you're absolutely right. What they've done, and it's unfortunate because the citizens and some people, when they lean on government and these politicians and whatnot, these politicians have literally become God to them. And so they've built an altar that they bow to these people. And so these folks can do no wrong. I mean, you going back to Obama, for example, the things that he had done, no one would have known that he dropped more bombs than any other recent president. But he got away with it, and he got away with it with a smile, for goodness sake.
2: He's trying to do the right thing for people. And I talked about this with conservatives all the time, and I say things about Republicans mostly because it's the place I find the most conservatives as a political party anyway. Terrace Todd on with us from Project 21. But Republicans' inability, conservatives' inability, or that seeming unwillingness to address poverty, to acknowledge that poverty exists and that we have better answers if we would just get off our arses and talk about it. We need to do that if we're going to win back our communities, especially the poorer inner city ones, aren't we?
1: Yeah, you're absolutely right, 100%. And that's exactly why we are celebrating, you know, fathers. We're celebrating Father's Day and fatherhood in general. We just recently launched our new fatherhood monograph that we have at Project 21, where we're celebrating fathers and we're talking about solutions of how to come against poverty. Well, when you remove the head of the home, it's like taking the head off the body, right? The body's sure to die if the head's not on it. And so when they decimated the family, again, the left and their bad policies with the welfare state, when you start doing that, then families are four times more likely, and children are four times more likely to end up in poverty. So who wants that for anybody? So the answer to poverty is to get fathers more actively engaged back into the household, back in with their families, promoting marriage and so on, promoting the gospel of Christ, and putting them back where they belong, so that way those families are least likely to end up in poverty to begin with.
2: And the important part is that when young men, black, white, Asian, doesn't make a difference, but when they really take casually

0: the role of fatherhood. I use the phrase for public consumption, DNA donor. I use a different phrase when I'm speaking privately. They just act like it's just fun and then they can leave. And it drives up the abortionists industry. It breaks the families up. And I watch these politicians. We just had it here in Virginia, a coalition of the damned, I call it. Abigail Spanberger just joined, Kathy Hochul and Gavin Newsom. And all the, the highlights of Democratic, leadership in this coalition to quote, protect abortion rights. But this all feeds off that abdication of fatherhood, this inability to teach the importance of fatherhood. Yeah. And so the young men of the world are just going around, having their fun. And it is fun. I'm not going to sit here and be a prude and say, oh, this is not fun. It's fun for a reason, because we're supposed to be fruitful and multiply and the importance of that. And I want to talk about that fatherhood.
1: My name is Bobby. I'm a veteran and lost my leg to a roadside bomb. My victory was going from a wheelchair to becoming a weightlifting champion.
2: I'm Sam. I'm a veteran. My victory was finding a career I can be proud of and supporting my family.
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11: From ABC News, I'm Chuck Severson. Another speed bump to getting Iran negotiations wrapped up. Vice President J.D. Vance is not going to Switzerland today, as scheduled to begin the next round of talks with Iran on nuclear and other issues. Postponed, says the Swiss Ministry of Foreign Affairs. Some of President Trump's fellow Republicans in Congress are openly criticizing the deal as giving too much to Iran. Iran already profiting by being allowed again to sell oil. And in Lebanon, of which Iran demands an end to fighting.
12: Israel, which was not involved in these negotiations, has made it clear it will not withdraw. And overnight, Israel's military says it struck Hezbollah targets across Lebanon, with Lebanese officials reporting at least 16 deaths.
11: ABC's Karen Hua. Remnants of Tropical Storm Arthur continue through the Gulf Coast. Alabama bracing for possible rain, flash flood warnings, and high winds. This man in a Baldwin County RV park says he thought about staying.
13: I was going to, but I know better. I mean, I'm looking at the river and watching the news, and I mean, it's just a tragic thing for everybody out here that lives the camping life.
11: Outside New Orleans, drone video shows neighborhoods inundated with high water, vehicles stranded along flooded roads, some drivers forced to push their own cars. It's Juneteenth, the federal holiday, noting when some of the last Americans to hear of it heard that slaves were free.
14: To mark the 2.5 years between the signing of the Emancipation Proclamation and the day the news arrived in Texas, Opal Lee takes a 2.5 mile walk in her hometown of Fort Worth every June 19th. Even at 99, she says,
15: I don't think I know everything. And teach me, if you will. I'd appreciate it.
14: The grandmother of Juneteenth led the push to make this a federal holiday. Jim Ryan, ABC News.
11: Barack Obama's presidential center in Chicago opens to the public today on the city's south side. 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
16: Here's the official forecast. Mostly sunny today. We'll top out near 86 degrees. Partly cloudy and 66 tonight. Tomorrow, mostly sunny. Possible scattered afternoon showers and thunderstorms and a high of 88. Saturday night, partly cloudy, 69. Showers and thunderstorms for Sunday and a high of 86. More rain and thunderstorms heading into Sunday night, 72 the low. Monday, showers, thunderstorms, and a high of 84. I'm Craig Allen on WGOW.
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1: President Trump calls corporate media fake news and the enemy of the people. 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

0: Thank you for letting us be of service to you this Juneteenth. Continuing my personal investigation, I hope you're enjoying it as well. And it was born on the phone lines here, embarrassing to somebody who's done this as long as I have, and in the abstract, feeling like there has always been this problem with the pandering of the left to the black community. Why, since it's a Republican-born holiday, do Republicans do such a bad job on Juneteenth? But we're going to talk Juneteenth a little bit. Donna Jackson is on with us from the Committee for a Constructive Tomorrow in a moment. But since we are a news program, lay out the news that we're covering for you. J.D. Vance at the podium yesterday defending the deal as both the right and left are lobbing grenades into Camp Trump over the deal with the Iranian government to stop hostilities. There, Ayatollah Mojtaba Khamenei issued a written statement in English saying that he had personally authorized the deal. Department of Homeland Security arrested a non-citizen, shocked, I know shocked you are, Abraham Hermosillo Alvarez, as the mastermind known in encrypted chats as Shepherd, who encouraged the 20-somethings in Ohio, Missouri, and California to plan out and buy a bunch of gear to try to assault the UFC match in Washington on Friday of last week. Israel has struck at Hezbollah targets in southern Lebanon, and Hezbollah has confirmed those attacks. Proposal for the Service Employees International Union to cut back on their proposed 5% tax on individuals whose net worth exceeds $1 billion is still getting criticized by Governor Newsom, because Governor Newsom says that he has serious problems with that, and he says that there are fundamental flaws that harm working Californians. Supreme Court ruled Thursday against a broad federal ban on gun ownership by marijuana users. We're going to have team coverage of that coming up in a little while. It was a unanimous ruling written by Supreme Court Justice Gorsuch. So those are our first things. Now we can get back into our special coverage of Juneteenth here on First Thing Today, brought to you in part by our friends at the Lunch Pail Foundation, lunchpaildefense.org. Donna Jackson on with us from CFAC, the Committee for a Constructive Tomorrow. Donna, and I appreciate you taking some time out to do this with us. Why have the conservatives abandoned Juneteenth as a concept, since this was a holiday born of the news of one of the great moments in Republican Party history, the passage of the signature of the Emancipation Proclamation, getting to the last combatants in the Civil War?
1: Well, I think the importance today is focusing on the fact that we need to come together and celebrate the freedom for all Americans, and that is July 4th. Singling out one group and saying that somehow this is the greatest achievement, I think is the wrong concept. Today, everything is so divided. There's so much focus on slavery that we don't realize the fact that nothing was possible in terms of freedom if the Declaration of Independence wasn't signed.
0: I agree.
1: It is the Declaration of Independence. It is the Constitution that gave us the fundamental freedoms we have that laid the framework for any subsequent civil rights achievements that we have. Today, there's been this divisiveness in trying to make everything about race, and it's been used in a vindictive way.
0: Mm-hmm.
1: And for me, that's really concerning, because, you know, I wake up every morning and I'll say, oh, today I'm a black American. What am I going to do as a black person? I don't even see myself that way. I see myself as an American. I realize that the fundamental rights that I have is based on the fact that we have an American experience that's unique from every country in the world. Mm-hmm. I mean, in this land, you can be whatever you want to be. Now, this is, even though you and I agree on this, this is almost a foreign concept today. Because today we're saying, no, you can't be whatever you want to be.
0: Right.
1: That somehow there's invisible barriers that are stopping us from becoming and realizing our full potential. You know, there are people who are still sitting around, and I have to bring this up, waiting for reparations. In the same time, we've had the invention of the internet, flat screen TVs, smartphones, smart TVs. We've had accomplishments in medicine and technologies. Now there's AI. And those same people that are sitting around waiting for reparations for slavery have invented nothing.
0: Nor would they squander their talents.
1: Sitting around saying, I'm owed something.
0: Right. And you're owed just a government to protect your God-given rights. And I appreciate, you know, that you know, we're able to get into this to some degree this morning. First thing today on Talk Media.
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0: Gotta be. She, another one of the amazing ladies I've met in my life. Donna Jackson of CFACT on with us. I want to get your impact of all of this. I know there's a lot of folks in here on the guest hotlines, but you as well, how the news of the day is impacting you at 434-882-4217. Back in the production office, it was pointed out to me that the amount of people that listen to us on a web stream somewhere or another, puts us at a disadvantage because those web streams are 15 to 45 seconds behind the live broadcast. So I need to give everyone a little air so that if somebody wants to jump in, they can, because apparently a couple of folks called in right as we were getting on with Terrace Todd, who's going to come back with us. We're going to talk Father's Day this weekend, and so I just wanted to make sure you had your airtime to get there. But Donna Jackson, the Committee for a Constructive Tomorrow, CFACT.org, great piece if you go there about July 4th and how it's more important than Juneteenth, and it wouldn't happen without Juneteenth, wouldn't happen without July 4th. Donna, the question of the gaslighting of our country. You brought it up right as we were going there, that, you know, we're convincing people to wait around for the government to A, tell them what to do, B, tell them, you know, how much they're going to get paid for what they want to do or what they're going to do. And I just find that to be debasing, but I just find it also is the fruit of a real terrible campaign of gaslighting of people that you didn't build that, to borrow from President Obama.
1: Yeah, absolutely. It's, you know, it's debilitating for an entire group of people. And I think the problem is that we've taken accountability out. We've taken the fact that people are accountable for their own successes. The government, yes, the government is supposed to create a framework that people can be free to pursue their happiness, but the government is not supposed to create your happiness.
0: Mm-hmm.
1: You have people around today that think that if that their primary concern should be how can the government take care of me?
0: Yeah.
1: And you know, Barack Obama was egregious yesterday.
0: I know.
1: During the opening of his, where he says the founding fathers did not, you know, they failed. Fulfill their promise. Listen, the founding, the only reason why he can stand there and be president of, could have been president of the United States was because the founding fathers. And, you know, we forget what it took to build this country.
0: Oh, yeah.
1: You know, there were people who just had, I mean, that they had the promise that they would have freedom one day, that fought for years, because it wasn't a one-year war. And that sometimes there were three or four wars going on at the same time.
0: Mm-hmm.
1: They had no shoes. They didn't have proper clothing. But they were all fighting for a concept
0: that they
1: would be free one day. And that's the same thing that we should aspire to today. Mm-hmm. It took a lot for us to be able to have a country where today, even the poorest person lives better than kings back in the day.
0: Well, I think it lives better than anyone. And, you know, and I think that there's an important point, because of the Marxist attitude in the country of the government's going to provide for you. You were talking about reparations before. Barack Obama grew up in a broken home. He had an absentee father, if you want to, that's the nicest thing you can say, a deadbeat dad, who had run off to a whole other continent, leaving his mother, a ward of the state. So I can almost understand how he grows up thinking that the government has failed, because there he is, basically waiting for welfare checks to help support his mother, and him. And it's never enough, because it never can be enough. And that's the part of where, you know, his story, I wish, had gone that turn of saying, look at what I overcame, and the government needs to get off the back of people and let them achieve, rather than keeping them on this imaginary plantation like the one he grew up on.
1: Yeah, absolutely. You know, here's the thing. Having those adversities in his life made him what he is. So we sometimes forget that we think that things are supposed to be easy. Mm-hmm. We think that there's supposed to be no obstacles in front of us. No, in order for you to achieve, there's always going to be obstacles for you.
0: Absolutely.
1: But that's what makes your success. That is what makes you, you know, a successful person. That is what makes you able to overcome. Remember, we had patriots that were ragtag farmers that didn't even have the adequate equipment, taking on the greatest superpower in the world. Everything about that, they should never have won, but they did.
0: Yep.
1: Because their determination and this concept of freedom, it starts in the mind. It's not an instantaneous thing. The process, the belief of freedom starts in the mind, and
0: Amen.
1: Then it walks itself out over a period of time. And that's what we need to understand today. Nothing is instantaneous. I could say I want to be a doctor, but I'm not going to be a doctor today. It's going to take me amount of years. It's a journey.
0: And honestly, the best part of it sometimes is the journey of getting there. Donna Jackson, it is CFACT.org. Read her piece on July 4th. Thank you. God bless you. And I hope you have a wonderful day. And we'll probably have to have her back for July 4th.
13: In forming our union, the founders fell terribly short of the Declaration's promise.
0: Did he?

0: California. Come on, Barry. And there, you know, it's, you know, looking back, but you know, and I know that people are salty about me kind of making some coarse allusions to the Obama housing complex. It looks like a tenement building, or a penitentiary on the side of the river, a big concrete block or a cinder block just sitting on the side of the river. Let's not forget Bill Clinton's presidential library looks like an airstream. The presidential historical trailer on the side of the Mississippi. But style points notwithstanding, nobody had founded a country based on John Locke's teachings until we did. So there were people in South Carolina, and I know that I'm unfairly harsh. Some people say, don't be so harsh. They didn't know. This is the only world they lived in. The king, who they weren't necessarily on board with, and this is a note from Jerry, texts in to 434-882-4217. Don't forget, Joe, a lot of the states didn't want to be independent from England, and South Carolina was one of them. And so there was a lot of art of the deal, in quotes, to get them on board with this.
1: Hey guys, I'm Teddy Savage, National Lead Trainer for Planet Fitness, and the American Heart Association recommends that we all get at least 150 minutes of moderate aerobic activity in a week's time. 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
0: That's why we invented electronics, so you don't have to do all these things for you. The little voice from Hal in 2000. I'm sorry, Dave. I can't do that. That's what my integrated house does. Every time I say, "Hey, can you open the curtains?" I'm sorry, Joe. I can't do that. My house knows better than me, than what I need to do. But it's not a lot, but it's my life. So he is brought to you by the Great Lunch Pail Foundation. His partners there at lunchpaildefense.org, raising scholarship money for kids, because that's what's important now. That's how the word win becomes part of the lexicon. It's important now. He is Mac McDonald, legend in his own self, a man who is, never had a presidential library built in his honor, but he's been to a couple of libraries.
14: I've just finished a book, and tomorrow I'm going to read my second one. So it's
0: that's good. Your elementary school teachers are very proud of you.
14: Yeah, I got through the Dick and Jane thing, and so now we're good. We're going to step up. And by the way, I heard Dan Hicks is with NBC, and he'll be working the part of the Open this weekend. And everything. In fact, I think Dan Hicks works today. Long time. He does Olympics, and he told a story about. He was doing an interview, a talk show interview. He's telling the story about how the announcers have to follow most of the, unlike other sports, they got to follow things on the monitor. Years ago, when I was doing the ACC men's golf, did it for like 4 or 5 years in a row, whatever. And, we had Rick Valencik was a guy. He lives in Charlotte. He was a producer, and we always worked with him. Rick was one of the best. And anyway, we covered like 15, 16, 17, 18, okay, for the ACC. And the only hole we could see was 18, you know, sitting at our little position off 18. So we had two monitors, you know, we're following what's going on. They're making a switch, and he's telling me on the air, we're going to 15 and Jimmy Stanger. We're going to 15 and, you know, whoever was playing. I mean, I mentioned Stanger because he's a UVA kid. So anyway, during the live telecast, our monitors went down. They went down. And while my analyst was talking, I hit the cough button and I said, Rick, we have no monitors. And he goes, and they were a good 300 yards away. And Rick says, okay, all right, we're coming back live 15. I'll walk you through it. So I had nothing to go by. In my ear, he would go, Stanger, he's got 12 feet. I go, Stanger from 12 feet. Oh, missed on the high side. Oh, just missed on the high side. But we did that for like 2 minutes.
0: Oh, that's
14: fun.
0: Before they could get
14: an engineer up to get our monitors fixed or whatever. For 2 minutes, we faked it perfectly. And we went back that night with an iced tea and watched the coverage just to see. You could flawless. And Rick and I to this day still laugh about it. It harkens
0: back to Ronald Reagan and recreating baseball games off of the ticker tape because baseball team barely paid all their players to travel.
14: Never mind their broadcasting. So good when that guy, the voice of the Durham Bulls, is doing the clapping the boards, you know?
0: That happened to Charlie Slows and Dave Jagler during COVID. That season where they played in front of tarpaulins, you know, with sponsors on it. They were not allowed to travel with the team. So out of town games, they were getting an internet feed from the ballpark.
14: And they're still right. And there's still more of that going on than, you know.
0: Oh, really?
14: Because they're putting guys in studios and not traveling, you know, so that's,
0: penny pinching, right? Anyways, I imagine there are sports going on last night and tonight you want to tell us about.
14: Yeah, maybe. Okay, so today. So Wyndham Clark had, there were 49 players who didn't finish the round yesterday because of the fog delay at Shinnecock. And Clark finished his. He fired a 664. It's the lowest first round in Shinnecock U.S. Open. And Clark made note to players who understand that, you know, if you can play the win, you can play. Dustin Johnson finished his round. He's two back at 66. Mr. Liv, Dustin Johnson. Roy McIlroy, a 1-under 69, and we'll tell you more with the 8:15 sports as far as Shinnecock and what's happening. But they're going to probably get back on track today. All right, couple of things left over at Michigan State men's basketball coach Tom Izzo this past week. Think about this. Now he's outlasted 6 university presidents, 7 ADs, 9 head football coaches, and when he speaks now, Spartans fans, well, apparently Mr. Izzo is not very happy because all of a sudden there are people leaving left and right. The president, his name is Guskowitz, okay? He, a renowned scholar of sports medicine, served as Michigan State's president since 24. Well, he left for Clemson. And then AD Jay Batt left for Kentucky, who signed a 6-year deal to be the athletic director there. So Izzo is concerned about all the things that are going on. Let's not forget the trainer story, right?
0: With the scandal with the sports.
14: Yeah. Well, anyway, Tom Izzo making a statement this week in kind of an impromptu interview with somebody had a recorder.
15: There's other dominoes that get affected when things go wrong like that. And yeah, I'm very upset about it, and I'm sick of it. I'll go into why when I decide to say something in the near future. I'm not going to do it right now. I think 600,000 living alums better start rallying together.
14: Yeah, so he is going to make a statement at some point. He's going to try to rally the 600,000 alums and try to put everybody on the same page. If anybody can do it, I mean, Tom Izzo can, right? All right. Now, a lot of people in Virginia may not remember this, and I thought about it this week, and I said, you know what? I failed to mention this to Joe. Jalen Brunson went to Buford Middle School and was
0: in Charlottesville.
14: He lived in Charlottesville for 3 years. His dad was the director of basketball operations under Dave Lado from 07 to 09. I wrote it. I scribbled it down and said, okay, got to get to it, whatever. Well, the parade was yesterday. A million people showed up for this parade.
0: I'm surprised only that many did. More said they were there.
14: Jalen Brunson's last comment.
16: Lastly, there's a lot of people that have a lot of negative stuff to say. There's a lot of people who have a lot of opinions. But when you prove them wrong, you really don't have to, you don't have to say to them.
14: Yeah, you don't have to say, you know what?
0: I was about to give him credit for keeping it PG-13.
14: And not bad for a guy who gave up $113 million so they, when he signed, so they could put this whole thing together for the Knicks. And so that only made a story. And I mentioned yesterday, Dolan was interviewed, the owner of the Knicks. And they said, "Do you think you can keep this roster intact?" He goes, "No, I really don't think I can do
0: it." It's 2026. Good luck with that.
14: Exactly. So, World Cup today, which should be fun because Mexico made the round of 32 last night, but today Team USA will play Australia at 3. Everybody's saying that, when I say everybody, I shouldn't use absolutes. The so-called soccer know-it-alls are saying that the USA should win by a couple of goals today. Scotland and Morocco will meet at 6 in Foxborough. Brazil and Haiti will battle tonight in Philly. Turkey and Paraguay square off in Santa Clara. Anyway, Mexico 1-0 over South Korea. Czechia and South Africa played to a 1-1 draw. Switzerland beat Bosnia 4-1. And then Canada rolled yesterday 6-0 over Qatar. So anyway,
0: I want to share this because you know that my particular ethnicity, my cultural minority, is Scottish. I'm Scottish on both sides. My wife is Scottish on both sides. So you'll appreciate this.
14: Yeah.
0: There are at least 4 bars in Boston, Massachusetts,
14: right,
0: that have reported that during the day-long affair around Scotland's game, I think they were playing the Germans, Scotland was playing in the World Cup, and 4 bars had to close because the Scottish soccer fans drank them out of liquor. Freedom!
14: How good is that?
0: No, I know. It's not good.
14: Yeah, and you think the Irish have a parade.
0: Oh, no. There's a reason they call it Scotch whiskey.
14: There is a reason. No, that's great. Saying, you know,
0: well, I saw that.
14: All right, celebrate this weekend, and we'll touch base on Monday.
0: Thank you, Mac.
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0: Our friend Bob Good, host of the Good for America podcast, is coming up with us, but we've got folks lining up at 434-882-4217. A lot of contributors between Juneteenth and Father's Day and all of that going on. And then obviously Iran and FISA and all of that to talk about. Dr. Clark, good morning, sir. How are you doing?
23: I'm all good. And the listeners, sorry, folks, you got to put up with me before it gets good. Oh. So how much of that did you watch yesterday, Joe?
0: The president, the former president's speech at the housing complex that,
23: I watched as much of the whole nine yards on C-SPAN as I could. And I'm going to tell you what happened. I've been watching for about 20 minutes, and it was horrible. It was. And my wife came in and sat down, and she sat there for about 4 minutes without saying anything. And then she looked over at me, and she said, "Honey, watching this is as bad as when those medieval monks would flagellate themselves to expiate themselves of their sins. If you keep watching this, it's not going to make you a better person."
0: Nice. That's a good spouse right there. That's a good spouse so, right there.
23: I came away with a lot of questions, though, Joe. First, I'm not a big fan of Joe Biden, but who did that to his face? That's horrible. Did you see him? Oh, my God.
0: Some people get a little too... It happens in Hollywood, too, all the time. People do, have a little plastic surgery, a little tightening here and there, and they just keep tightening it and tightening it and tightening it and, till the guy looks like he could be a double in, Midway or, any other movie where we need Japanese ship commanders.
23: He ought to be on when Under the Knife goes horribly wrong next episode or something. I will say that Barry did a nice job of filling in for the Easter Bunny, trying.

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1: Political conventions.
2: Okay, now, that thing was so ugly, I was going to go with you didn't build that, but I backed off of that. Nobody but Barry deserves credit for that thing. He didn't pay for it, but by God, he built it.
1: Yeah, you didn't pay for it. And I feel bad for all the contractors who have been left holding the bag. Good stuff, Dr. Clark. Yeah, last question. Does it look more like a prison or a housing, like a public housing complex? Clark?
2: Walkers.
1: Okay, so maybe Bob has an idea. To me, it looks like a prison without windows. Big gray building on the side of Lake Michigan. Bob Good, he is the host of the Good for America podcast. Bill Clinton's presidential library looks like an airstream on the side of the Mississippi in Little Rock. So who am I to judge? I don't get a presidential library. How are you doing this morning, sir?
3: And Joe, doing well. Hope you are, my friend.
1: Always doing that. First, your reaction to President Obama's statement that the founding fathers, failed us in their efforts to get this nation started, says the first black man to win the presidency.
3: The founders, as you know, Joe, as well as anyone, gave us the framework, the opportunity to work for this more perfect union, if you will, this realization of our God-given creation, all being equal, all endowed by our Creator with our unalienable rights. It was the Declaration, it was the Constitution that created the opportunity for the nation to further or to greater realize that. And Barack Obama, if anyone, has been the great recipient of that, despite his criticisms of those who gave him the opportunities that he realized, like few people who've ever lived.
1: So I don't know if you want to pick up on FISA and the SAVE Act, because I think there's a failure in if there's one place in the Declaration that I feel like, you know, we gave in to South Carolina's insistence that this beautiful treaties against slavery be taken out of it. I feel like the same thing is happening to the SAVE Act. We've got people who don't want to give in and do the right thing and just make sure citizens are voting. I've talked to everyone I can find. Nobody can point to a bad thing in the SAVE Act except that it might cost some constituent business a couple of their under the table, off the books employees. Bob, what do you know about the SAVE Act that's keeping it from getting passed, and should it be stapled onto the FISA reauthorization?
3: Well, you can measure a lot of it just by the fact the two champions in the two respective houses are Senator Mike Lee from Utah, who I would submit is one of the top two or three senators in the country, and Chip Roy from Texas, who I would also submit is one of the top two or three congressmen in the House. They are the most visible vocal champions, have been since this bill was first presented. And it's very basic, very foundational in what it calls for. As you know, it calls for proof of citizenship to register to vote.
1: Mm-hmm.
3: It's an 80% issue. Most Americans believe that only citizens should vote in our elections. You all have to demonstrate you are a citizen when you register to vote. Secondly, it requires voter ID. That you have to prove or demonstrate you are who you say you are. Again, another 80% issue. It's incredible, Joe, that all Republicans, apparently elected Republicans anyway, don't favor the SAVE Act. Why wouldn't it just be an automatic that 100% of Republicans in the House, the Senate, would support the SAVE America Act? Why wouldn't Democrats support these principles unless, of course, they wanted to cheat elections, unless, of course, they wanted non-citizens to vote? So it is important legislation. It ought to be enacted. It ought to pass overwhelmingly in both houses. It ought not to be a political tool for the Democrats. But we know why the Democrats are against it. We can only include logically why they're against it. I am a little concerned, and I'll predict that if it doesn't pass before the midterms, however, that President Trump will abandon it and not care anymore about it for 28 and beyond, simply because it doesn't benefit him personally.

0: Okay, well, that's a take I didn't expect on it. One can hope you're not correct on that, but you've been around it a lot closer than I have. I want to talk about the deal to end hostilities and missile fire between Iran and the United States. Bob Good is on with us. GoodForAmerica.org is his podcast.
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12: From ABC News, I'm Chuck Sievertson. Hurry up and wait. 2 days after the big U.S.-Iran signing ceremony in France, momentum's toward more talks stopped. Some of President Trump's fellow Republicans in Congress are openly criticizing the deal, Iran already profiting by being allowed again to sell oil. In Lebanon, of which Iran demands an end to fighting.
13: The deal already being tested. Israel carrying out intense strikes in Lebanon. It comes as the White House is delaying plans to kick off the next phase of negotiations. Vice President J.D. Vance was expected to travel to Switzerland overnight, but his travel called off at the 11th hour. The White House saying the logistics of these negotiations have never been simple or predictable.
12: ABC's Mary Bruce. Remnants of Tropical Storm Arthur continue through the Gulf Coast. ABC's Morgan Norwood in Mobile, Alabama.
14: In Mississippi, one person killed while helping with storm operations. Families treading the streets in knee-deep water. Rescuers boating out to save people in flooded RVs, pounding on windows with paddles. Meanwhile, Louisiana now under a state of emergency after cars sloshing through streets turned rivers and a train toppling over after being swept off the tracks.
12: Juneteenth, the federal holiday noting when slavery ended. Commemoration in Houston's Emancipation Park, the first public park in Texas, purchased by former slaves in 1872. Head of the Conservancy, Corey Wilson.
15: The experience of African Americans here in the United States is really a good example of the United States itself as we celebrate 250 years. You know, it's all about resilience and persistence and overcoming obstacles.
12: Massachusetts federal judges ordered the Trump administration to comply with a ruling to restore all materials related to civil rights and the environment that were removed from national parks last year, while the case is under appeal. You're listening to ABC News.
16: Here's the official forecast. Mostly sunny today. We'll top out near 86 degrees. Partly cloudy and 66 tonight. Tomorrow, mostly sunny. Possible scattered afternoon showers and thunderstorms and a high of 88. Saturday night, partly cloudy, 69. Showers and thunderstorms for Sunday and a high of 86. More rain and thunderstorms heading into Sunday night, 72 the low. Monday, showers, thunderstorms, and a high of 84. I'm Craig Allen on WGOW.
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0: Thank you for letting us be of service to you this morning. 434-882-4217. That is the phone number and text message hotline. Very popular form there, text messaging there. Andy, we were talking earlier about the Civil War.
1: Donna.
0: And he says that the cotton gin was one of the most important inventions that reduced the need for labor in the cotton industry. And I think that's a really interesting point as well when you talk about what the economics of slavery, because the cotton gin, and believe me, there were people in the community that wanted to oppose the cotton gin because they had invested quite a bit of money into their slave holdings. And so they didn't, yeah, and therefore didn't want to go, but they were losing. They were losing business to the sharecroppers who were using this technology. So very much like we want to curb AI and we want to curb the data centers, or like the Chinese Communist Party wants to curb the use of data centers. I'm sorry, that's who it is. And it's good to see that there are folks in the House that want to hold some hearings on this. We'll get that. It's coming up in our first things in just a moment, but the technology that gave us the, you know, no longer needed slaves was born out of a free market capitalist society. Just saying, I'm not saying haters gotta hate, but I'm just pointing out that these were things that were made possible by the founding of our country. We'll get back to Bob Terrace Todd visiting with us from Project 21. We're going to talk Father's Day with him. We'll get back into the Obama Library celebration or whatever it is. It's not the library anymore. The library is digitized and now kept at the National Archives, but you can access it at the Presidential Museum or, you know, whatever it looks like. I swear it looks like it. On the side of the lake. Anyway, so onwards into our first things this morning so we can get on into the business of the day. The Supreme Court ruled against a federal ban of gun ownership by marijuana users. It's a unanimous ruling in favor of Ali Daniel Hemani, a Texas man who argued that the law barring guns from anyone who uses illegal drugs violates the Second Amendment, and they concurred with his argument. Ship owners say they've begun moving vessels through the Strait of Hormuz. Richard Mead, editor-in-chief of Lloyd's List, talking about the insurance industry, said that for the first time in 100 days, ships owned by major companies were crossing the strait. As a related story, the average price for a gallon of regular gas in the United States fell below $4 yesterday. AAA does the research on these prices, said that the average price is $3.99. So it's technically still $4. Also, Major League Baseball is going after the two players that had written Bible verses on their caps rather than celebrate Pride Day. Well, now an entire baseball team forfeited a game last night. The York, York Revolution. Okay, that wasn't always their name. They're in the, I think it's called the Atlantic League. I used to do promotions for the Lancaster Barnstormers, their rival team. But the entire team said that, or a majority of players said they refused to wear the Pride Day themed uniforms. And so the game was forfeited against Southern Maryland. Iranian Supreme Leader Ayatollah Mojtaba Khamenei said that he personally authorized the negotiations with the United States. Department of Homeland Security has announced that Abraham Hermosillo Alvarez, a 31-year-old Mexican national, that's code for illegal alien, is behind the alleged or proposed attack over the Friday evening at the UFC battle. And those are your best things. First thing this morning, get back to all the rest of the guest lines in a moment. July 8th, are you ready to kick off the next 250 years of life, liberty, and the pursuit of happiness? Join me, Joe Thomas, as we bring you full coverage of Freedom Fest, the world's biggest gathering of free minds. It begins July 8th, live from Caesars Forum in Las Vegas. Founder Mark Skousen, who told us,
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1: Celebrating Pride Month all month long here on First Thing Today by Joe Thomas. Terrace Todd on with us, Project 21. One of the directors, especially in the world of outreach, and we need more of this. We were talking Juneteenth, but Sunday is Father's Day, and you brought it up, Terrace, and I wanted to dig some further into that. Terrace, talk more about what Project 21 is going to be doing to help promote fatherhood.
2: Yeah. Well, one of the things that, one of the approaches that we've had is because one of the things that we understand is that, especially in the Black American community in general, they lack education. And so as an education outfit, if you will, or program or initiative, one of the things, the reasons why we did the monograph to begin with is an educational piece, is to literally get it in the hands of people in these communities so that way they understand the historical aspect of how did we get to where we are. Well, obviously we talked about the welfare state and bad policy and whatnot, but it also has become a norm. So it became a political agenda for the left to keep pushing in these communities, which is where they have a stronghold of. And we're saying, no, that's been the wrong course of action. If we followed the plan of God in the beginning, understanding the role of a father and so on, but giving children and whatnot, our young men, a model to model after, that's exactly what we've tried to do or what we attempted to do in this monograph. And so, anyway, that's exactly what our approach has been. It's just really to educate the public and then also to, support ministers who are truly sharing the gospel and the plan of God and how the order of God should be, where there's the head of the household is the man and his wife, and then they're raising their children alone, not the government, handing them over to the government to become dad and become the parent, because we've seen what disaster that has become over the years.
1: Yeah, we were just talking to a fellow yesterday on the program. He has a book called, Family Unfriendly. The subtitle is How the Left Has Made It Seem Impossible to Raise a Child. And it's a lie. Because if you have a partner and then you each have parents, the whole phrase, it takes a village. What that really means is it means it takes your parents and your wife's parents that's more than enough coverage for your, however many kids you have, isn't it, Terrace?
2: Yes. Oh, man. You know what? And I'm glad you said that, because it's always been enough. Think about it. Our ancestors had a fraction of the resources we have today. And you mean to tell me that the left has co-opted our women and men to, first of all, separate themselves?
1: Yep.
2: But they've co-opted these women to think that, even though our foremothers and forefathers or whatever had birthed their children all these years, we don't want to do that because we can't afford to. What do you mean you can't afford to? They did it with a fraction of what you have today. And so that's the big lie, that you cannot afford to have a child. Well, you should not be doing things that will cause you to have a child to begin with, but if you're married, that's why we're pushing marriage as well. They're least likely to abort, and that is the plan. So why would you want to keep pushing that agenda when nobody wins in that? But if you're married and stuff like that, and if the man is around, the father's around, then women, we know, are least likely to abort their children to begin with.
1: It is a horrible case of, societal gaslighting, Terrace, from where I sit.
2: Yes.
1: You're told, as President Obama, you didn't build that. And apparently we found out he didn't pay for that either, because a lot of contractors haven't been paid for their work. go figure, a Democrat president hasn't paid his bills. But
2: isn't that something?
1: So how do people get involved with the Project 21 initiatives on fatherhood and family, Terrace?
2: Sure. Yeah, they can actually go to project21.org. They can also download that monograph there. We have a digital copy online, but if they would love to have the hard copy, they could also shoot us an email right on our website and give us their name and address and so on, and we can actually ship it out to them. Or because we're right here in the district, and maybe at some point I can maybe meet with some people, but we can get it in their hands, and that's been the goal. But yeah, that's how they can get involved, by doing that.
1: That's amazing. And I so appreciate it. Project 21 is one of the great organizations that I don't feel like, I could have somebody on from Project 21 every single day, Terrace, and, nice. And maybe I should, because I just don't hear enough of my brothers and sisters with, 3-4 hours a day of radio broadcasted across the United States, giving you guys enough run, there at the National Center for Public Policy. But Terrace, God bless you. And happy Father's Day weekend. And I hope that you enjoy the blessings and know that, you know, if one person changes their attitude on fatherhood, because of what you do, that's a sea change. And that's all that Jesus walked the earth talking about.
2: Yes, sir. And that's been the goal all along, man, is to change at least one person at a time, man. Well, God bless you, man. Have a great weekend. Happy Father's Day.
1: And, I know in the past we've had fun with founding Father's Day weekend, and I think it's notable when Barack Obama talks about the failings of the founding fathers, when this is one of those things that you look at and you say, well, what did the Emancipation Proclamation do? It's Juneteenth. The Emancipation Proclamation was actually something Thomas Jefferson decried the idea of. And being a Jeffersonian scholar, that other Illinois senator that became president, Abraham Lincoln, knew that there had to be a second part, that Jefferson had warned in his letters on the state of Virginia or something, exact title is escaping the file folder right at this moment. But he said that if you free the slaves with simply a stroke of the pen and without making ready an economy for them to get into, because you were just going to create a population of people with absolutely nothing. And no jobs. I mean, his point being that you're not going to count on the slave owners that we just forced them to get rid of. And this is what drove the Dixiecrats, the folks who wanted to keep this execrable commerce, to hire John Wilkes Booth to go and assassinate Lincoln before he could do his 40 acres and a mule bit. And even despite that, by the time the dawn of the 20th century is around, the black community has developed massive wealth. The whole concept of Black Wall Street that drove the Dixiecrats insane to the point of where they had to riot against that. And it's more Milton Friedman than it is John Locke. Or it's, to be fair, Milton Friedman would be more like Russell Kirk, if you're doing the appropriate analogy. It's more Adam Smith than it is John Locke. Because if you have a free market, these free men went out and found places that needed their services, made money, made great wealth for themselves.
0: Hey guys, I'm Teddy Savage, National Lead Trainer for Planet Fitness, and the American Heart Association recommends that we all get at least 150 minutes of moderate aerobic activity in a week's time. But here's the thing, that 150 minutes does not need to be super intense. As a matter of fact, it could just be you moving your body and doing what you already love to do, like exercise. And a stronger heart doesn't just mean cardio, right? 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So we are super excited to be launching our new plate-loaded strength series in all of our gyms. 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

0: Wait, what? Hang on a sec. Probably the high watermark of songwriting right there, because it's all true. Kindness kills. Watch the documentary Poverty Inc. and you'll know what I'm talking about. Hey, jumping in with our friends from Epoch Times, theepictimes.com online. As Sam Dorman covers the Supreme Court for them and is on the Newsmakers line with us because of the second thing that has managed to unite the left and the right in Washington. The first, of course, is complaining about President Trump's deal with Iran. And the second is this ruling on gun ownership and whether somebody can be barred from owning a gun simply because they partake in the wacky tobacco, as we used to call it when I was a kid. Marijuana ownership or usage and gun ownership was a unanimous ruling. Sam, thank you for joining us. First, I didn't expect this one to be a unanimous ruling. Did you?
1: You know, it's hard to say. Thanks for having me, by the way. But yeah, it's hard to say, but I think it was interesting because you're right. It does involve firearms and then also drugs as well, marijuana. And so, it's one of the two big gun cases that we're expecting this term. And so there's also, you know, there's been a lot of controversy over just how the Supreme Court has handled guns in recent years because of its focus on history and tradition, particularly some of the liberal justices are, you know, get upset with that. And that you saw that also in a concurrence, for example, from Justice Jackson. She was saying, you know, this focus on history and tradition is not very good. But she nonetheless concurred with the judgment, which was right. Basically just saying that, you know, the way the federal government was using this guy's marijuana use to they were wrongly using his marijuana use to say that he couldn't own a firearm.
0: Mm-hmm. Yeah. And I think that if you're going to decriminalize, and there's a whole other sidebar to this, Sam, which I remember two now former members of their political parties, Tulsi Gabbard and Tom Garrett, when they were in Congress, tried to pass a law that would have lifted marijuana off of the Schedule One list at the time. Now I think it's down to a Schedule Three, but it still can be a felonious possession charge if they choose to. You know, until you actually take it off the books as being criminal to possess the stuff, it really is an interesting judicial look at it, that possession of an illegal substance by the strictest interpretation of the law is now not worthy of violating your Second Amendment rights or having your Second Amendment rights abridged. When are they finally just going to man up, even the women, and just take it off the rolls as a criminal possession?
1: Well, it's interesting, right? Because the Trump administration has been acting on this issue, and while the Supreme Court was considering the case, it rescheduled. The Trump administration has taken multiple steps, I would say, on marijuana, but in particular, Justice Gorsuch talked about how I think the Trump administration had rescheduled some things to Schedule 3, basically in the Controlled Substances Act. And so he was saying this undercuts the government's position, and it kind of undercuts just this idea that marijuana is a dangerous drug that, you know, under federal law can be used as a basis for preventing someone from owning a firearm. So, but you know, they had an interesting debate, I think, because what this got back to, again, getting back to history and tradition, you're talking about how the founding period, how historically the United States has banned firearms related to, in relation to drug use. You know, Gorsuch was getting into how there were these habitual drunkard laws, basically preventing people from owning firearms if they were habitually drunk or, you know, had problems with alcoholism. And that was because they basically didn't have self-control and they couldn't reason, you know. Yeah. And so they couldn't make rational decisions. And I think that they thought with, you know, periodic marijuana use, that's not necessarily the case.
0: But it's an interesting point because the left, and this is where I thought the unanimous ruling, Sam Dorman is on with us, their Supreme Court beat for theepictimes.com. the liberal side on this is an interesting one, because they're the first ones to jump onto red flag laws. We've got a bunch of them. Actually, they're going through the courts right now. Is some of the gun confiscation and gun restrictions here in Virginia just had a ruling yesterday afternoon on an emergency stay, but it's not even close to that, getting to the Supreme Court yet. But the left always wants to go after the red flag laws, and we're just trying to keep the guns out of the hands of the dangerous people. Was there any discussion of that? You mentioned Justice Jackson wrote the concurrence there. Any other thoughts on that from any of the other justices?
1: Justice Alito and Justice Kagan had a separate concurrence where they basically said their decision would be more limited. And then Justice Thomas was talking about Congress's authority under the Commerce Clause. But other than that, basically Justice Jackson and Sotomayor, those were the two that focused on this idea that the history and tradition test under Bruin was not, Bruin is this decision from 2022 where they said, the nation's firearms regulations had to be consistent with what had been done in history. Mm-hmm. But their basic argument was, we should have something called a means end test, they should have this more kind of just a different analysis or a different approach to these gun laws, and focusing on what the policy does. And it's a turbulent time at the court, because they're testing out all these new laws under this new framework that Justice Thomas put forth in Bruin. And so that was why, you had the Brahimi decision, which was about domestic abusers owning mm-hmm. firearms. And in that case, everyone opposed Thomas and was saying, domestic abuse was enough for someone to lose their rights to firearms. But then in this case, they're saying, this is different. It's a different situation, and marijuana doesn't quite reach that threshold. So, and then we have another case coming, the Wolford case, which is about Hawaii's attempt to basically ban or to require people who have handguns to get permission before they go onto certain properties.
0: I've seen that.
1: I think that one's coming for probably this next week.
0: And I worry about some of these. See, you were talking about the habitual drunkard laws of back in the day. If somebody, and we did this in Virginia, Sam, and this is an abstract, and I'm sorry to drag you into my mad universe, but Virginia a few years ago passed one of those ridiculous hands-free operation laws and no cell phone, and you can be pulled over for having a cell phone. And I went on the air and I asked some law enforcement professionals, isn't distracted driving already criminal in the books? And they said, yeah. And I said, isn't holding a cell phone trying to dial it distracted driving? Well, yeah. I said, so what would we need a second law for? And one of them admitted it was because politicians needed to see like they were doing something against this new scourge rather than saying we already have laws on the books that deal with this. I worry that these gun laws all start to teeter on pre-crime, that somehow we're trying to establish a list of people that will be pre-qualified to have firearms. And that's worrisome to me, because I think if somebody's staggering down the road and obviously drunk and he's got a Colt in his pocket, I think the police should confiscate it. I don't think he should lose it forever, but when he's drunk, I don't want him to necessarily have it. I guess that's the bigger question, is how do you intercede there? Because it doesn't seem like we have a lot of crimes in that milieu, do you?
1: It's a tough, I think it's really tough, and that's what the court is working out, right? Like, I think most people agree, if you're severely mentally disturbed, you should not have a gun. I mean, I think a lot of people agree with that. I don't know. It's, that's even debated. But I think when you start getting to things like drug use or whether or not you've been convicted of or suspected of domestic abuse, then it starts like getting a little bit dicier, because again, you're taking away someone's right to defend themselves. Let's just.
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1: President Trump calls corporate media fake news and the enemy of the people. Is he right? 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
6: He is the host of the Good for America podcast, and Ken texted and said, Joe, please, please, please don't ask Bob Good about the Iran deal. It's just going to give him a chance to say bad things about Donald Trump again. Well, I mean, but he is a judicial thought, a mind that has seen the inside of this, and, you know, he has his conservative principles. So I'm curious to see where he comes down in this. So, Bob, what is your take on the deal, the 14-point memorandum of understanding? Because the left and the right are losing their minds over it, it seems.
7: Well, it's hard to be very optimistic or excited about the deal, if you will. I saw something at a National Review, and I'm going to give credit where it's due as far as a source, but it was quoting a State Department official in 1972 after Nixon's Christmas bombing campaign in North Vietnam, where the State Department official said, "We bombed them into accepting our concessions. We bombed them into accepting our concessions." And it feels a little bit like that. It's concerning, I would submit, that Trump's repeated primary defense of the deal is, look at the stock market. Look at the stock market. Think about that. How you can say, look at the stock market. The stock market is surging as a justification or a validation of the deal. I like to see the stock market surge. But just a few questions. Why would they be so determined to delay the release of the MOU if it was a great deal? Who wanted the deal more? Who seemingly wanted the deal more? We've talked about this many times, whether it's in budget negotiations between Republicans and Democrats or House and Senate, what have you, or the president, whomever. Who wants the deal more? Who fears the government shutting down or who wants the deal more is always the loser. And Trump ought to know that better than anybody from being the author of The Art of the Deal. But what happened to unconditional surrender? The president was saying, hey, Iran, just a couple of months ago, Iran must unconditionally surrender. And yet we negotiate with them as almost an equal, if you will. And who's still in charge of Iran? After all that was said, that we're going to, you know, create a climate for the regime to be overthrown, or we're going to overthrow the regime ourselves, we're going to choose the leader ourselves. President Trump said that at different times. One of the president's problems is he'll say, the objectives have been clear. It's ABC or XYZ or 1, 2, 3. And those are often very different. But I think it's obviously concerning that you've got the $300 billion in financing that apparently will be available. And you've got these promises and these vague agreements.

0: scriptures, and you just show restraint. So there's lots of promises, vague commitments, lack of specifics, even ICBMs. Oh, we were saying, hey, Saudi Arabia has missiles, so we got to let Iran have missiles after we said they couldn't have missiles. And that was one of our primary objectives. We've said that for months, was to they wouldn't have any missile capability. So, you know, it seems as if we wanted a deal no matter what. We wanted to end it, whether it's because of the midterms, whether it's because of the stock market, whether it's because of oil and gas prices. It's hard to be excited or optimistic about this deal.
1: Wow. I have taken a different tack. To me, bringing Iran into the community of nations exposes their people to what the West has got. In ways that haven't happened since the, I would say since the insertion of the Shah in the 50s. But more than that is the oil and the weakening of China's position. This is another China-Russia ally that seems to be coming out of from behind them and into the arms, if you will, or at least into the parlor with the West. Is there anything to that, or is that just grasping at straws?
0: Well, I think you make a good point. And you know, I've talked about this before. Foreign policy issues are complex. They're nuanced. Mm-hmm. They're not easy. They're not simple. And they're hard to predict ultimate outcomes in the future down the road. But we can predict Iran will break this deal. Iran will not keep this deal. Iran's taking the long-term view. They're not looking to the midterms. They're not looking to 2028. They're looking long-term. And President Trump has even said in the last couple of days, hey, we never cared about regime change. Hey, these leaders, they're not radicalized. They're actually rational, nice people. When the IRGC is still in place, these are still the mullahs running the country. The Ayatollah is still, mm-hmm. the new Ayatollah, the son of it is still in place. You do make a fair point, though. America's enemies have been weakened in recent years. Russia has been weakened during the Ukraine war. China has been weakened and diminished by extension for some of these things. And Iran is certainly weaker. There's no question they're weaker from the 12-day war last summer, from the war that's taking place this time. But they don't care about their people. They don't care about their civilian infrastructure. All they care about is their ability to finance their proxies, their terrorism, their nuclear capability, keeping their missiles, and so forth. And you know, the money from the oil revenue that will begin to flow again, and the money from any of this $300 billion they do receive is going to be used for nefarious purposes, I fear, because why would we put any trust or faith in those who are ruling Iran today? They don't seem any different than those who were ruling Iran 6 months ago.
1: He is the host of Good for America. I imagine some of this will be coming up this week on the Good for America podcast.
0: We're about to do our 100th podcast, Joe. So
1: awesome.
0: We're going to do a special 100th podcast episode. We're going to talk about Iran, obviously. We're going to talk about Israel. We're going to talk about Israel being seen by some on the right. It's very concerning as the big boogeyman that's behind everything
1: that's really
0: that we don't agree with in the country is the fault of Israel. That's a deeply concerning position to me.
1: Yeah, well, thank you, sir, for digging into that. It's really a concern to me as well. Thank you, sir. God bless, and have a wonderful Father's Day weekend.
0: You as well, Joe. Happy Father's Day to you and our listeners.
1: And thank you for being along, I hope. And I know not everybody has the greatest relationship with your dad. I didn't. It's interesting. I think back on the story arc of me and my dad and the things that he did and the things that I wanted to do and the things that got in between us. And I think it's important to look through the lens of the child and the father, and you understand each other a little bit better as to what's going on and what the roles are. That's where we talked to Tim yesterday about the book Family Unfriendly. Go look that one up. There's a Father's Day gift for you. It's about the importance of fathers and mothers in there. So please, you know, get there and find those for you. And for that, I'm going to get into Juneteenth mode, and we will see you tomorrow morning at 6. So long, and thanks for all the fish.
2: My name is Bobby. 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My victory was going from a wheelchair to becoming a weightlifting champion.
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9: From ABC News, I'm Chuck Severson. Stalling out the U.S.-Iran talks. 2 days after the big signing ceremony in France, more talks were postponed at the last minute. Some of President Trump's fellow Republicans are openly criticizing the initial deal. Iran already profiting by being allowed again to sell oil. Iran demands a stop to the war in Lebanon, but overnight into today, Israel's military struck targets throughout southern Lebanon. Hezbollah reported intense fighting. ABC News Chief White House Correspondent Mary Bruce.
10: President Trump has made clear he expects Israel to get on board with this deal, but there is no question this is really testing the president's relationship with Israeli Prime Minister Benjamin Netanyahu. Trump has been increasingly openly frustrated with him, even saying the other day, quote, without me, there would be no Israel.
9: The maritime data firm Kepler says Strait of Hormuz oil tanker traffic has picked up. Price for an average gallon of regular gasoline is $3.95, according to Gas Buddy, a dollar higher than since the Iran war started. ABC News chief business correspondent Rebecca Jarvis.
11: Prices go up like a rocket, but they come down like a feather. And with these talks stalled now, it throws another wrench in. Prices of oil are started above $120 a barrel in the midst of this war. They are down this morning to about $77 a barrel.
9: A flu outbreak is spreading among Air Force recruits just 2 months after Defense Secretary Pete Hegseth announced that annual flu vaccinations would no longer be mandatory for U.S. military personnel. ABC's Selena Wang.
12: Sources tell us there are now at least 159 known cases of the flu among recruits at Joint Base San Antonio, along with two hospitalizations. One source says officials are also investigating the death of a 25-year-old male who was reportedly unvaccinated. That person allegedly tested positive for influenza and was diagnosed with pneumonia before death.
9: It's Friday, June 19th, Juneteenth, federal holiday, noting the end of slavery. 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
13: 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This is Jed Mescott. A new Tennessee state law passed this year requires public school districts to provide age and grade appropriate human trafficking awareness and prevention education to students in kindergarten through 12th grades beginning in the upcoming school year. In other school news, elementary and middle school students will not be assigned an electronic device to take home next school year. All this under a new policy approved by the Hamilton County Board of Education. In health news, the cigarette smoking rate among U.S. adults dropped to another all-time low, with 1 in 11 adults saying they were current smokers. That's according to the government survey. In business news, there will be no rate increase from EPB in 2027. Storms and the higher cost of transformers drive much of the increase in rates. The U.S. Labor Department is telling all 50 states that they need to get serious about fighting fraud and waste in unemployment insurance.
14: or else they won't get more money for those programs from the federal government.
15: Here's the official forecast. Mostly sunny today. We'll top out near 86 degrees. Partly cloudy and 66 tonight. Tomorrow, mostly sunny. Possible scattered afternoon showers and thunderstorms and a high of 88. Saturday night, partly cloudy, 69. Showers and thunderstorms for Sunday and a high of 86. More rain and thunderstorms heading into Sunday night, 72 the low. Monday, showers, thunderstorms, and a high of 84. I'm Craig Allen on WGOW.
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19: 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Is he right? 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
5: And we have returned. We are at 888-630-9625. Let us go back to the telephones. Talk to the American people. Let's go to Keith, calling from Vienna, Virginia. Keith, you're on the Chris Plant Show.
6: Yeah, hey, how are you doing? Hey, you just briefly mentioned there that, you know, if something happens, we're going to go back and bomb them. Well, right. Like in the past 2 months, I think Trump said like 38 or 39 times that if they screwed up, they're going to go back and bomb them, that a deal was near. Uh-huh. This thing is a 100% complete disaster. I've been listening to Mark Levin. He has been all over this. And he's up, down, left, right. There's absolutely no. Cal Thomas came out with an article. It just totally just ripped this thing to shreds. Uh-huh. The complete surrender. He's taking the Iranian people. He's throwing them under the bus. These people have never lived up to an agreement. They will never live up to an agreement. This is going to go down as one of the biggest foreign policy mistakes ever. And he's thrown Israel under the bus too. I mean, I don't understand. We had them on their back. We had our foot on their neck. And all of a sudden, out of nowhere, he says there's a ceasefire and there's a deal. Of course, that ceasefire was only a moderate ceasefire. Mm-hmm. And then I thought about this. A deal is something, you know, you're doing business. This is not a deal. He called for their unconditional surrender, and all of a sudden that went by the wayside. These guys have got to be torn out root and branch or to come back. It's like killing Hitler but leaving the SS in charge. This is a 100% absolutely complete disaster. I voted for this guy 3 times, and so do my friends. And what really bugs me are some of these journalists or some of these opinion hosts. They're just on the pom-pom boys. Mm-hmm. Vince is a pom-pom boy. I used to love that guy. I used to respect him. But he gives Trump a tongue bath every day, just like you say.
5: It's a good term, isn't it, tongue bath? But the look, I love Vince, and I can't listen to everything. But I know, and Mark is the great one, and wonderful, wonderful. And look, and you are certainly not alone. And I know that this looks like a train wreck. And right now, Keith, I think it looks like a train wreck because it's kind of train wrecky. I've got to say, it's quite train wrecky at this point, and the president has to pull it out of the fire if he's going to make this work. And if look, this is going to be obviously a huge part of his legacy. How he leaves Iran? Do they still have a nuclear weapons program? Are they still enriching uranium? Do they still have a stockpile of already enriched uranium? There are reports that he's going to allow them to keep their ballistic missile program up and running. I think that is very bad. I think that he's maneuvering.

0: maneuvering, and I can't know, I don't have any inside information, maneuvering to give himself and the U.S. the high moral ground. But I don't know if that...
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4: From ABC News, I'm Chuck Sievertson. They're not simple or predictable, says the White House. The Iran talks, and now they're stalled. Vice President J.D. Vance was expected to be arriving in Switzerland this morning for the next round of talks, but that trip is delayed. Israel's military struck targets throughout southern Lebanon. Hezbollah reported intense fighting. Now Israel and Hezbollah agree to a ceasefire that supposedly began in the past hour, says a U.S. official to ABC News, but no word from Israel or the Iran-backed militants. Some of President Trump's fellow Republicans are openly criticizing the initial deal, Iran already profiting by being allowed again to sell oil. ABC's Mary Bruce.
5: We are hearing from some Republicans who usually are in lockstep with this administration. Ted Cruz, Tom Cotton, the chair of the Senate Intelligence Committee, all voicing concerns about the fact that Iran stands to financially benefit from this deal before any concrete nuclear commitments have been made.
4: The maritime data firm Kepler says Strait of Hormuz oil tanker traffic has picked up. The price of regular gasoline is lower, but still a dollar higher since the Iran war started. ABC News Chief Business Correspondent Rebecca Jarvis.
6: Supply chains, they don't come back instantly. If you're a farmer who paid more for gas and fertilizer, or you're a grocer who's seen higher transit costs, they're going to pass those off, and they are likely to stay higher through most of the summer.
4: A flu outbreak is spreading among Air Force recruits just 2 months after Defense Secretary Pete Hegseth announced that annual flu vaccinations were no longer mandatory for U.S. military personnel. Over 150 cases, say two sources to ABC News. All of Italy's probably talking about President Trump telling an Italian TV interviewer that Premier Giorgia Meloni begged him to take a photo with her at this week's G7 summit. Deputy Premier Foreign Minister Antonio Tajani says he's called off his upcoming visit to the U.S., saying all of Italy is offended. 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
7: 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A new Tennessee state law passed this year requires public school districts to provide age and grade appropriate human trafficking awareness and prevention education to students in kindergarten through 12th grades beginning in the upcoming school year. A new highway sign honoring conservative activist Charlie Kirk is receiving some backlash. A stretch of Vietnam Veterans Boulevard near Goodlettsville, Tennessee, now has a sign designating it as Charlie Kirk Memorial Highway. The sign has caused a lot of controversy among area veterans in Sumner County. Concrete repairs that started just a few weeks ago on I-24 East over Chattanooga's Missionary Ridge will continue this weekend, 1 week longer than planned because of a delay due to the rainfall. The work zone is near the crest of the ridge, a bit west of the Germantown Road exit. And finally, Chattanooga has been selected as the host city for next year's Ironman 70.3 World Championship Triathlon. It'll take place in August, bringing more than 7,000 athletes to the scenic city.
8: Here's the official forecast. Mostly sunny today. We'll top out near 86 degrees. Partly cloudy and 66 tonight. Tomorrow, mostly sunny. Possible scattered afternoon showers and thunderstorms and a high of 88. Saturday night, partly cloudy, 69. Showers and thunderstorms for Sunday and a high of 86. More rain and thunderstorms heading into Sunday night, 72 the low. Monday, showers, thunderstorms, and a high of 84. I'm Craig Allen on WGOW.
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3: You know, the illegal alien head of the terror plot against the White House was arrested in Nebraska because Democrats shipped illegal aliens all over America to the middle of the country and the heartland because they're just not on our side at all. Aren't they amazing? All right, let's go back to the telephones, Michael. Let's go to Blaze calling from Bogota, Colombia. Blaze, you're on the Chris Plant Show. Blaze, Bogota, Colombia. You know, sometimes the phones, they take a little longer to get to you when you're in Bogota, Colombia. And we've spoken to Blaze before. Hey, Blaze. And something terrible happened. I think maybe the Democrats have sabotaged that. Let's go to John calling from the once great state of Maryland. John, you're on the Chris Plant Show.
4: Hey, thanks, Chris.
3: Hey, John.
4: So just a couple of quick points. Can you hear me?
3: I can hear you. You seem a little low. Your audio seems a little low.
4: All right, I'll get a little closer to the phone. So just a couple of quick points. You may remember when Trump first came back into the White House, he talked about Greenland and the importance of getting to Greenland.
3: Yeah.
4: And he said, maybe I'll just take it, right? And everybody freaked out, to include all of NATO and the Europeans.
3: Right.
4: But we ended up in a great place with Greenland.
3: Uh-huh.
4: Remember how many times we heard that Trump was going to do something different about immigration and he was going to, you know, reverse the decision to export and remove all the illegals? And then we find out, no, that's not true. It'd be nice to see if people would give a little bit of patience and a little bit of trust to Trump.
3: Yeah.
4: I think he's proven that he's earned that.
3: Yeah.
4: I don't think anybody really expects, probably including the Trump administration, that the Iranians are going to comply with whatever they say they're going to do. We know them to be liars.
3: Right.
4: You know, we've been at war with them for 47 years. And let's be honest, he's the first president to take the war to them.
3: Yeah.
4: And by any stretch of the imagination, Iran is weaker today than they were before this conflict kicked off. When was it? February 28th.
3: Uh-huh.
4: The Iranian military establishment has been dismantled. We saw that. We know that to be true because even though Hezbollah pops off every now and again, they're nothing like they were back in, 2006?
3: Mm-hmm.
4: Hamas has basically been dismantled. The Houthis have been neutered. So, I mean, you know, Trump is doing a great job. And remember, even though he's got a Republican-controlled House and a Republican-controlled Senate, how many votes have we had by the Republicans to do the War Powers Resolution?
3: Right. Yeah, to try to hobble and kneecap President Trump and the Trump administration and, of course, the United States of America. And that's what the Democrat Party is doing. The Republicans can be inept. The Democrats can be evil and sinister and on the...
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8: From ABC News, I'm Chuck Severson. Hezbollah and Israel have agreed to a ceasefire mediated by Qatar, the U.S., and Iran, says a diplomat with knowledge of the situation to ABC News. But a spokesperson for the Israeli military says they...

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9: Yeah, you get guys like Ted Cruz walking in the center hallways. This was captured by Nick Ballas, a great reporter yesterday.
10: I was just wondering if you could share your reaction to the Iran deal and Democrats saying they think the frozen assets could lead to more terror in the region.
11: Giving billions of dollars to theocratic lunatics who want to murder us.
12: is not a good idea. I think the president, unfortunately, is receiving bad advice on this deal.
9: All right, so Ted Cruz attacks the president, says he's getting bad advice, and Ted Cruz is not even telling the truth about the arrangement. The arrangement is predicated upon Iran complying with the president's demands before they receive any incentive whatsoever. And Donald Trump Jr., he came out last night. He ripped Ted Cruz in half for that statement. He goes, the problem with what Cruz is saying is he's lying through his teeth about the deal. We're not giving them a cent, and he knows that. He's using fake news about the peace deal to undermine President Trump. That's the opposite of MAGA, says Don Jr. Now, not every Republican senator is giving the president crap or lying about the terms or being an emotionally incontinent whack job. Ohio Senator Bernie Moreno came out last night. He was asked about this on Fox by it was Brian Kilmeade who was hosting one of the shows. And Bernie Moreno's like, look, I trust the president here. I trust him to handle this.
13: Aspects of a deal are a step backwards. And Senator Roger Wicker says, we negotiated away the victories of Operation Epic Fury. These are two very conservative.
9: That's idiocy. What do you mean? How would we negotiate away the victories? Iran's ballistic missile capacity has been utterly destroyed. Their nuclear program's a skyscraper underground. I could go through the list again. What do you mean we negotiated away the victories? What is wrong with these people?
13: Republicans, do you disagree with them?
14: Well, first of all, they're both great senators. I like them both. They're good friends. Oh. But at the end of the day, I trust President Trump. After 10 years in the political scene, I've seen his decision making. He knows exactly what he's doing. He knows how tough this is. I give him the grace and the latitude to know that he always is going to keep the interests of America first. He's not interested in endless war, and he wants to drive down gas prices for Americans to give them the relief that they need.
9: Yeah, I trust the guy. He's going to handle this the right way. He's going to handle it. You know, J.D. Vance said yesterday, we're not giving Iran a thing. The president said we're going to hit them in the head with a bomb if they screw this up. He's like, this is no giveaway. This is no giveaway. The president's handling this very wisely.
15: So we trust action and we trust conduct. And so we're going to reward conduct, and we're not going to reward any words, whether they're written on a sheet of paper or not. There's a lot of discussion, the MOU, the gentleman's agreements, the final deal. Words don't matter, ladies and gentlemen. We're about verification.
9: Yeah, amen.
15: And so what we're going to do is to say, if they do the things that they have promised to do, they have promised not to enrich. They have promised that they would allow inspectors in to destroy that highly enriched stockpile. And then, of course, it's not usable anymore. You take it somewhere else. They promised a number of things. And that's why the deal contemplates a number of benefits if they do those things. But it doesn't do anything if they don't actually meet those promises.
9: Is this difficult to understand? Why does it seem like there's a lot of just like people who are being like intentionally obtuse on this subject? Don't you get that feeling? It's like people straight up like, let's just ignore what the president and the vice president of the United States are saying and then just make up what the MOU says. It's a wild world. Keep your bearings as always, you know, and keep a note of who's lying to you about this, by the way. I think one of the great things about President Trump, one of the wonderful things about President Trump's time in office, in addition to his own personal skills, is just his ability to reveal people for who they truly are. Do you notice that? Just he's the great clarifier of our time. Just by his presence in American politics, he's exposed a lot of people. And the good thing is, once they get exposed, they're often run out of American politics. We're firing them left and right. Sending better reinforcements in to help the Trump agenda, which is very, very good news. Speaking of the people who've been working with the president, Tulsi Gabbard is the outgoing director of national intelligence. She just left yesterday, her last day, but not without dropping an absolute bomb of declassification. It involves Anthony Fauci, COVID, and the cover-up. It's all ahead on The Vince Show. The stakes right now could not be higher. We finally have a country fighting hard for America first. 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
9: I get to Tulsi Gabbard and all of the secrets she's been revealing in the last 24 hours, which is wonderful. We'll get to that in just a moment. But coming up, I've got Susan Ferriccio joining us from the Washington Times. She's one of my favorites, and she's got a great story up right now about, you know, that Obama Presidential Center. Yesterday they did the grand opening for. It was a mess. The whole thing was a mess. It was a noisy, ridiculous mess. Biden was wandering around the stage. He had no idea where to go. Nobody was helping him. It was typical stuff. But that Obama Center, that gigantic dumpster that they built in the middle of Chicago, they stiffed the people who built it. A plumber who worked on the project, his company is right now owed more than $2 million that they haven't been paid by Obama. $2 million. Yeah, they care about the workers. They care about the little guy, those Democrats. And then they just screw him over. That's actually what they're doing. I've got Susan Ferriccio coming up on that subject and so much more all ahead on The Vince Show. We've got some updates for you on COVID, though. On COVID, declassified information from Tulsi Gabbard. I woke up this morning and there I saw Tulsi Gabbard's beautiful face. She's got this, well, you see how nicely they shoot these videos? Jim, I don't know who's doing her videography. We should hire them, though, for all of our video stuff. That's really incredible. Here's Tulsi Gabbard. Of course, I don't look like Tulsi Gabbard. Here's Tulsi Gabbard talking about what she's exposed about Anthony Fauci overnight.
18: For the COVID pandemic, Dr. Fauci, as head of the National Institute of Allergy and Infectious Diseases, provided millions in U.S. taxpayer dollars to fund dangerous gain-of-function research on bat coronaviruses at the Wuhan Institute of Virology, work which is now widely viewed as the source of the unintentional lab leak that sparked the pandemic. Now, in support of President Trump's maximum transparency mandate, today, on my final day as Director of National Intelligence, I'm releasing never-before-seen communications and documents that expose exactly how Fauci worked with politicized career leadership in the intelligence community to suppress the truth about his actions, the virus's lab leak origins, and his role in directing U.S. funding for this dangerous research that caused immeasurable harm and countless lost lives. Now, these documents expose Fauci's direct role in influencing and manipulating IC assessments on COVID-19.
9: Now, I want you to remember here as she goes through this, Anthony Fauci was given, at the very least, a ceremonial pardon by Joe Biden. Actually, let me rephrase that. He was given something that was called a pardon by the Biden administration. Okay. It was done by AutoPen. It wasn't done by Joe. Joe, who it is very well established is non compos mentis, was in no condition to even give pardons, candidly. But the robot did it. The robot. So shall we test this? I think we should test this. I'd like to see what the courts do with the robot pardon.
18: And how Fauci lied to Congress in 2024 when under oath he denied knowledge of or participation in discussions with intelligence officials about viral research. We also received testimony from multiple intelligence community whistleblowers who reported retaliation for challenging the intelligence community's manipulation of intelligence on the virus's origins. Once again, revealing a clear pattern of suppressing dissent, silencing critics, and burying the truth. Dr. Fauci's close relationships with the intelligence community enabled him to assume three key roles that shield him from scrutiny. First, Dr. Fauci funded dangerous gain-of-function coronavirus research linked to Big Pharma and their pursuit of universal vaccines. Worth trillions of dollars.
9: So you see, that first item, that really stands out to me because it kind of seemed like Anthony Fauci, regardless of the way events would go, was working very hard to enrich the pharmaceutical companies, wasn't he? Because step one, apparently, was he was engaged in dangerous gain-of-function research because he was trying to generate massive amounts of revenue for the pharmaceutical companies through a catch-all everything vaccine. We're going to stop everything. We're going to help them generate vaccines through this very dangerous research. And then when one of those viruses leaked and started running roughshod over the planet, Anthony Fauci audibled into, let's generate vaccines and we'll enrich the pharmaceutical companies. Do you see that? Heads I win, tails you lose. That's the game Fauci was playing with COVID.
18: Second, Dr. Fauci was the behind-the-scenes advisor who, alongside his hand-picked so-called experts, pushed the intelligence community to endorse a natural animal origin to hide his dangerous gain-of-function research that he funded using taxpayer dollars, all of this in a deliberate attempt to cover up the truth and shift the blame and attention away from Fauci's own actions.
9: Now, that natural origin story, remember, they claimed it came from a wet market in Wuhan, that it was just a bunch of disgusting villagers, just a bunch of dirty locals, and somehow they had generated a dangerous virus, and then it was released upon the world. That was supposed to be the scientific explanation for what took place. And of course, that was a cover-up of the actual leak from the Wuhan Institute of Virology. You were told you were racist if you believed for a moment that it may have come from the Wuhan Institute of Virology. The racism was believing it came from the lab, not that it came from the disgusting villagers. No, that was the legitimate scientific theory. Of course, that's perfectly inverted, too. And Anthony Fauci got his buddies in big science to write a paper called The Proximal Origins of COVID that covered up all of the evidence that pointed to a lab. They covered it up in official scientific journals. This is all very well established. It's no wonder the left wanted to pardon Anthony Fauci.
18: Third, Dr. Fauci became the nation's pandemic pundit, and he publicly pushed lies, disinformation, and censorship using every platform available.
9: Yep.
18: Now, according to hundreds of reviewed emails, which are included in this release, the intelligence community almost always incorporated Fauci's recommendations. He promoted a fraudulent paper whose publication he helped prompt as legitimate information for intelligence community consideration. Senior analysts praised Dr. Fauci not as a policymaker, but as what they called an unbiased guide to the real coronavirus experts.
9: Wow.
18: While deliberately ignoring experts who might dissent from Fauci's narratives.
9: Yeah, now, Fauci, they removed, I remember the CDC director, Robert Redfield, he was removed from meetings. He was removed from meetings. Remember Scott Atlas? Remember him? Scott Atlas was great. Really great. We should catch up with Scott Atlas at some point. I'd love to interview him again. I had Redfield on the show recently. But Atlas would bring, by his own telling, he would bring piles of scientific research with him to meetings to talk about things like the origins of COVID and the efficacy of masks, all of it, everything. And they started excluding him from the meetings for being too engaged in the science. Yeah, follow the science. Unless the science shows up at the door, then bar the door. Don't let them in.
18: He didn't stop there. He blatantly lied to Congress under oath during his 2024 testimony to the House Select Subcommittee on the Coronavirus Pandemic, denying that he ever spoke to any intelligence agency about COVID. Now, the correspondence I'm releasing today directly contradicts his sworn testimony.
9: All right. Well, this is wonderful. Big pile of declassified information that that great journalists are going through right now. Independent journalists. So just great Americans rolling through it. I saw a fellow called Larry Sanger gave us a summary this morning on what he has already discovered. Larry Sanger, you'll know his name perhaps vaguely. He was a founder of Wikipedia. And then you may say to yourself, whoa, Vince, careful with the Wikipedia guy. Yeah, I would agree with that sentiment. Here's the thing. Larry Sanger hates what Wikipedia has become. He's one of the most vocal critics of how destructive and left-wing that institution is. He despises it. It's not what he envisioned at all when that thing started. And yet that monster has grown out of control. So Larry Sanger says this about what he's discovered inside of these documents today. He said that the IC Inspector General, Intelligence Community Inspector General, filed a classified whistleblower complaint alleging that intelligence contradicted Anthony Fauci's testimony. So the intel community said, Anthony Fauci's lying. And a whistleblower brought that forward to the Intelligence Community Inspector General. And the DNI under Biden effectively buried it. That DNI, the Director of National Intelligence under Biden, was someone called Avril Haines. The DNI General Counsel Chris Fonzone emailed Avril Haines on August 19th of 2021, describing this whistleblower complaint, alleging that classified intelligence reporting had contradicted Fauci's sworn testimony to Congress that the NIH had never funded gain-of-function research at the Wuhan Institute of Virology. Rather than refer it to the HHS Inspector General for an independent investigation, that's where Fauci worked, HHS, Fonzone recommended referring it instead to HHS Secretary Javier Becerra. You know his name, Javier Becerra of child trafficking fame, the front runner for governor in California running against Steve Hilton right now. That was Fauci's boss. So instead of giving it to the inspector general of that agency, they gave it to the political appointee at the top who would turn around and cover it up. Becerra told Haines, quote, it was something they've considered and that Fauci had a, quote, point he's repeated. The draft letter was revised to route the complaint to Becerra instead of the HHS IG. This is a previously classified paper trail up until Tulsi Gabbard just declassified it, showing that the Biden-era DNI's office treated a formal whistleblower complaint about potential perjury as essentially a bureaucratic matter, and they absorbed it into Anthony Fauci's own department, HHS, the agency he worked for. Wasn't that fun? So Becerra was involved in a cover-up of Anthony Fauci's crimes. It's a crime to lie to Congress. And Becerra right now is running for governor in California. Stack it on the pile of scandals. And that's not even the biggest scandal that I don't think, I mean, maybe it is, who knows, but if that Becerra's been involved in. The fact that he was involved in trafficking tens of thousands of children into the United States who were subsequently lost and put into slavery and sex crimes, that seems like a pretty big one too. Becerra should never be the governor of anything. He should be in jail for what he's done. And Tulsi Gabbard has revealed this on the way out the door. Well, God bless her for it. In fact, she's leaving, and Bill Pulte is arriving. Today's his first official day on the job, but he didn't wait until today to show up. In fact, he showed up early yesterday, and reportedly, he was on a mission. I'll tell you all about it in a moment right here on The Vince Show.
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9: You know, oh man. The leader of the Democrats in the Senate, Chuck Schumer, he's complaining about the SAVE Act again. And he said 25 million people would be removed from the voter rolls if the SAVE America Act passes. He doesn't say 25 million Americans. He says 25 million people, which I don't know. That sounds suspiciously like the number of illegal aliens that Biden let into the country. 25 million. Huh? 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
9: Let's go to our phones now, shall we? That's where we find Alan calling in, listening in on the mighty WLS in Chicago. Hello, Alan. You're on the Vince Show.
5: Vince, how you doing? I'm going to do what Rush Limbaugh called a little history.
9: Please.
5: I worked in the Hyde Park area, the area that they're talking about for the Obama Center. It's Englewood, South Shore, and Hyde Park. Hyde Park's poverty rate is a negative 5. The very affluent area, it's University of Chicago. Englewood has 39% poverty and South Shore about 33%. The idea of a renaissance, for God's sake, not going to happen. What's kept that area together has been University of Chicago funds that created a Maginot Line. Because at 67th and Stony Island was the Southmore Hotel, a grand hotel in the 30s and 40s, occupied by the Black Panthers in the 70s. This is an area of high crime. They're going to have people come there to dine. Ain't no way. 63rd used to have restaurants up and down, stores. What it has is vacant lots. And the number one window in that area is boredom.
9: You know, I don't know if I got that joke at the very end. I'm trying to grasp it, Alan. But that I see. The number, I got it. But here's the thing I want to know, Alan. It's like what I'm witnessing. I saw Valerie Jarrett yesterday. I was making a joke out of this. She was doing land acknowledgments for people who used to live there. And people who know Chicago history well tell us that Valerie Jarrett screwed this up entirely, too. Some of these Indian tribes weren't even really present there in any enduring way. This is what she sounded like.
6: We'd also like to take a moment to recognize the original

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1: Chicagoans can't read. Who cares?
2: Yeah. Yeah, well, so they basically build this thing in an economically stressed place. And now when they step out of dilapidated homes, they're staring at one of the single ugliest buildings ever put up. A soul-sucking venture. They celebrated it yesterday. Hey, you know that building, as much as it is soul-sucking, there were people who worked to put it up. And the Obamas haven't paid them, you know, because they care about the worker. Susan Ferriccio joins us in a moment to explain what happened.
3: 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The Vince.
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10: From ABC News, I'm Wayne Cabot. Word of a ceasefire, Israel saying it will stop firing on Lebanon. No confirmation of that ceasefire yet from Hezbollah. ABC News contributor, former Defense Department official Mick Mulroy.
11: Hezbollah isn't some rogue actor. They are supported. They were created by the IRGC, so Iran. They have the ability to have them stand down, and potentially we could de-escalate that conflict and get to this regional peace, which I think we should all want.
10: Drivers want gas prices to keep falling, and stranded ships owned by major companies have begun transiting the Strait of Hormuz for the first time in 110 days. Average gas prices right now, $3.94. 83 cents a gallon over this time last year. TSA security lines this weekend are made worse by a dying tropical storm over the south.
12: Gas prices right now, roughly $3.94 a gallon. That's still up from last year when they were $3.21. You can always go to Gas Buddy and check the prices around your area.
10: ABC News transportation reporter Sam Sweeney. More than 700 flights have been canceled across the country, most either in Dallas-Fort Worth or in Charlotte. Indiana is declaring a state of disaster emergency for severe weather that happened this past week in 63 counties. Something President Trump said at the G7 summit in France is really ruffling Italy.
13: An Italian TV network quoted the president as saying in an interview

0: that Italy's prime minister begged him to take a picture with her at the G7, that he did it because he, quote, felt sorry for her.
1: Le dichiarazioni di Donald Trump.
0: Giorgia Meloni responded with this video.
2: Donald Trump's statements are completely fabricated.
0: Heard through an interpreter, Meloni says she's astounded.
2: I don't know why the president of the United States behaves this way towards his allies.
0: She added she and her country never beg, citing the slight Italy.
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4: 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A new Tennessee state law passed this year requires public school districts to provide age and grade appropriate human trafficking awareness and prevention education to students in kindergarten through 12th grades beginning in the upcoming school year. A new highway sign honoring conservative activist Charlie Kirk is receiving some backlash. A stretch of Vietnam Veterans Boulevard near Goodlettsville, Tennessee, now has a sign designating it as Charlie Kirk Memorial Highway. The sign has caused a lot of controversy among area veterans in Sumner County. Concrete repairs that started just a few weeks ago on I-24 East over Chattanooga's Missionary Ridge will continue this weekend, 1 week longer than planned because of a delay due to the rainfall. The work zone is near the crest of the ridge, a bit west of the Germantown Road exit. And finally, Chattanooga has been selected as the host city for next year's Ironman 70.3 World Championship Triathlon. It'll take place in August, bringing more than 7,000 athletes to the scenic city.
5: Here's the official forecast. Mostly sunny today. We'll top out near 86 degrees. Partly cloudy and 66 tonight. Tomorrow, mostly sunny. Possible scattered afternoon showers and thunderstorms and a high of 88. Saturday night, partly cloudy, 69. Showers and thunderstorms for Sunday and a high of 86. More rain and thunderstorms heading into Sunday night, 72 the low. Monday, showers, thunderstorms, and a high of 84. I'm Craig Allen on WGOW.
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8: From ABC News, I'm Wayne Cabot. Severe weather threat continues into the weekend for the Midwest. A high-level threat, 3 out of 5. Destructive wind, large hail, tornadoes into Saturday afternoon. Our first named tropical storm of the season is leaving Gulf states with a drenching.
9: You're looking into areas of, it looks like the Midwest. We're going to continue to see a high-level threat, 3 out of 5, for destructive wind, large hail, and also tornadoes breaking out. Now, this does not happen till Saturday, so we're preparing ourselves for what's to come as we're heading into, it looks like, Saturday afternoon.
8: ABC News meteorologist Leslie Lopez. Now word 2 people were killed this morning in Putnam County, Georgia, when a large oak tree fell on their moving truck, the ground saturated from inches of rain. The U.S. says Israel and Hezbollah are agreeing to a ceasefire necessary to end the broader war with Iran. The latest from ABC News foreign correspondent Britt Klenet in Jerusalem.
10: The agreement, it does follow concerns that continued fighting in Lebanon could undermine the deal, the memorandum between the U.S. and Iran, which called for an end, an explicit end. That was in point 1 to all military operations on all fronts, and that included Lebanon. But this morning we woke up to news. Lebanon's health ministry said Israeli strikes since midnight killed at least 47 people, while Israel says 4 of its soldiers were killed by Hezbollah.
8: UK PM Keir Starmer refusing to stand aside after Andy Burnham won the election to lead the Labour Party and to challenge his seat. World Cup today in Seattle. Team USA takes on Australia. Now, some fans will be late because of a crash inside of a highway tunnel near the site. The first visitors to walk through the doors of the new Obama Presidential Center were pretty surprised this morning when the former first couple emerged to personally greet them. They were joined by the Reading Rainbow's LeVar Burton as they read to the kids. 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

0: Well, happy Friday, everybody. Wow, this is the Todd Stearns Radio Show. Great to have you with us, broadcasting border to border, coast to coast, across the fruited plain. Thank you for joining us, everybody. It has been a jam-packed week here on the show. A lot of guests. It was really a cavalcade of stars wandering through the studio this week. And today, Friday, it is Open Line Friday, which is the one day out of the week that you get to call in and you can talk about whatever is on your mind. However, you get to steer the conversation today on the Todd Stearns Radio program. I want you to write down our telephone number. You will need it if you plan on calling in. Our number, 901-260-5926. Again, that's 901-260-5926. And, of course, also want to welcome all of the folks watching the Todd Stearns Radio Show on our Facebook channel, Rumble channel, and, of course, our YouTube channel. And we'll be dipping in during the commercial breaks to some of those platforms and conversing with many of you there. Well, a lot happening, ladies and gentlemen, across the country, really around the world. We understand now that the vice president, we got this word late yesterday, the vice president is not going to Switzerland after all, it's a mess. It's a great big mess right now. And I truly believe that the president is going to get this under control. We really have no other choice about the matter. But again, J.D. Vance will not be going to Switzerland. The president going to Camp David, which he has not done. I mean, it's a very rare thing for the president to spend the weekend at Camp David, but the president will be at Camp David this weekend. So we're going to keep you updated on this. Israel and Lebanon have been going at it, Hezbollah firing rockets. We understand there may be some sort of a ceasefire, on that side of it. But the one thing that really that we've got to get a handle on is this idea that you have to have complete allegiance now. So it doesn't matter what side of the, it doesn't matter if you're a Democrat or a Republican. Both parties now are demanding full and complete allegiance. And if you cannot affirm every single thing that your guy or gal does, then that makes you the enemy. And that's what's going on right now in Trump world, is that anybody who may have an issue with the way this has all been handled, then all of a sudden that makes you an enemy of the president. And I completely reject that premise. The other side of it is, well, if you have a problem with Israel not listening to President Trump, well, that makes you a Jew hater. Well, no, it does not. I reject that premise as well. So we've got to get a handle on all of this stuff. It is just simply out of control. 901-260-5926, our telephone number. Write it down. That's 901-260-5926. And as promised, we are going right to the phones on this Open Line Friday. Let's say hello to Johnny, listening to us on Patriot Talk 920 in Houston, Texas. Johnny, what's on your mind today?
1: Oh, thanks, Todd, for taking my call. I wanted to talk to you about the Iran situation. I believe I'm probably in the minority of conservatives on my opinion of that situation, but I think the president blew it, and that he told the Persians help was on its way, and they never came. The help never showed up, and 45,000 to 75,000, depending on who you want to believe, Persians were murdered because they thought America was going to back them. Then I think he blew it a second time on that memorandum of understanding. If the final deal reflects anything in that memorandum, it's going to be us saying Trump-funded Iran, not Obama. And then there could possibly be another 100,000, and I'm just guessing there, persons killed after the treaty or deal is struck, because there will be nothing restraining Iran. and I am highly concerned about what it's going to do to us in midterm. We already have Republicans predicting we're losing the House. And the way this thing is going...
0: Johnny, what do you want the president to do? What would you prefer that the president do with Iran?
1: Well, I'd have preferred him never opened his mouth about...
0: No. That horse has left the barn. That horse has left the barn. So what do you want him to do now based on everything that has happened?
1: He cannot allow Iran to rebuild. We should have went in, and I am one guy who does not want boots on the ground. I'm retired Air Force, but in this case, because of the situation, how it developed, we should have went in and finished the job because it's going to be worse than it was.
0: Johnny, I think there are probably a lot of folks that agree with your assessment there. I will say this. Now, the administration from day one said we were not bombing anything except for the military sites. We really weren't going after the infrastructure. My question at that point is, okay, if they're going to get this $300 billion back and set aside for the fact who's going to be paying for that, you know, where that money's coming from. The administration says none of that is coming from U.S. dollars. Okay, fine. So Iran is still going to get $300 billion. What are they going to use that money for? I mean, if the infrastructure wasn't destroyed, in my thinking, they're going to use that money to rebuild their military bases. I mean, that's what that money is going to go for.
1: Absolutely. It's going to be worse than it ever was.
0: All right. Yeah. Well, it will be. Whether or not that is fair or not remains to be seen. But right now, it seems to me the only clear option is just to declare victory and get out of there. I mean, I don't believe we've destroyed the nuclear capabilities. I don't believe that's been achieved.
1: I don't either.
0: And
1: yeah,
0: so
1: we didn't destroy the Air Force or their Navy, like the president said, either, because they still have fragments of those, at least enough to break the blockade several occasions and shoot down our aircraft on a couple of occasions. So yeah, I agree with you. We should have went. Should have just got out and declared.
0: All right. Yeah, we've got a bad phone connection there, Johnny. I think the train may be interfering with it. But thank you for calling. And again, you know, it's just, I mean, the facts are the facts here. You know, they say that we have completely decimated Iran. We have total, complete, full air superiority. And yet they're still firing missiles. They're still doing all of this stuff, even as we were declaring complete victory. So I say, you know, if this thing is supposed to drag on, I think the memorandum of understanding, if that ever takes effect, we're looking at least 60 more days. That is putting us right up in the middle of campaign season, ladies and gentlemen. And that does concern me, especially if things go south. So my take on it is this: declare victory and get out. Bring our guys back. 901-260-5926 is our telephone number. That's 901-260-5926. Here is the Vice President, J.D. Vance. Cut number 12, please.
2: Walk through some of this. The Iranians are saying that they're going to have access to a $300 billion reconstruction fund. True or false?
3: Well, Ed, that's the sort of thing they could have access to, funded by the Gulf Coast Coalition, so long as they honor their end of the obligation. I think that one of the things you're going to see, Ed, and people have to be skeptical of this, is that the hardliners in the Iranian system will overemphasize the benefits that Iran gets while underemphasizing all the things that they have to concede and all the things they have to provide in order to get these benefits. So we absolutely are open to the Gulf Coast countries investing in the reconstruction of Iran, but only if Iran ends their nuclear program, ends their enriched stockpile of material, and is really open to an inspections and enforcement regime that gives the American people confidence right. They're never going to have a nuclear weapon. So I think the dance you're going to see, Ed, which is going to be interesting, is the Iranian media, especially the hardline media, they're going to talk a lot about what they get without talking about what they give. It's important for all of us to correct that record.
0: All right. There you go. So, I mean, you just heard the vice president there. He's sort of hedging. Didn't say yes, didn't say no about the $300 billion. So one of the things that is interesting is Marco Rubio in all of this. Marco Rubio is the Secretary of State. It is Marco Rubio's job to be negotiating with all of these other countries. And so the question is, why was he sidelined here? There is a working theory that Rubio was a proponent of going in and bombing Iran until they waved the flag of surrender. But clearly the J.D. Vance side of the administration won the day, which is now why it is all on J.D. Vance. As a matter of fact, I think the argument or the terminology rather used was a gentleman's agreement. Well, that is, you cannot have gentleman agreements with countries like Iran. You got to get it all down on paper. You got to have it all signed. You got to have it all verified. You got to get a notary republic. And even then, I still don't trust the Iranians. Do you really trust the Iranians? Do you really think they're going to abide by whatever agreement that is agreed upon? I don't think so. All right, we got to take a break here. 901-260-5926, our telephone number. Coming up, more Europeans are discovering that the mainstream media has been lying about America. And for me, I think this is the best part about the FIFA World Cup. Got to take a break. We'll be right back.
4: It's Todd Starnes.

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14: A better life with Dr. Sanjay Gupta.
15: Slowly but surely, AI is seeping its way into every corner of our lives. One area perhaps I didn't expect is diet advice. A new study out of Turkey found that chatbots are recommending to teen boys and girls that they restrict their daily calories to dangerously low levels and eat a balance of nutrients that are kind of out of whack. Remember, teenagers are growing, one pediatrician told us. If they aren't getting enough nutrition, it can really stunt their growth on a number of levels. And in extreme cases, it can lead to significant health consequences. Large language models, LLMs, they are designed to agree with you. So if you're looking to lose weight, they're going to push you pretty hard in that direction. They also sometimes don't know how to tell the difference between good information and bad information. And you know who does? Your doctor. I'm Dr. Sanjay Gupta, helping you live a better life.
2: Welcome back, everybody. This is the Todd Starnes Radio Show. I just got a lovely message from one of our listeners in Egg Harbor Township, New Jersey. And this is from Judy. And Judy says, hi, Todd. We're sick and tired of it all. And this is the subject line. We want a heterosexual month. Judy says, Todd, we're sick and tired of all and some national holidays that celebrate just about anything anymore. So we decided it's time to celebrate Heterosexuality Month. Might as well throw in celibacy and monogamy with it. And there are multiple emojis here. One is a thumbs up. The other is somebody laughing. Another is a heart emoji. And then there's something, there's like an emoji with a halo on it. I'm going to have to Google these. What do you think, Todd? By the way, I also hear that you're the cousin of one of my former physical therapists from Atlantic County, New Jersey. Is that true? Yes, Judy, it is true. Actually, it was my uncle. My uncle Bill is a longtime physical therapist there. So my mom's side of the family, they're Yankees. We try not to tell people that, but, you know, it is what it is. We got to embrace our heritage. 901, by the way, Judy, thank you so much for sending us a note, and thank you for listening to the program. 901-260-5926 is our telephone number. That's 901-260-5926. Let's go to the phones. Don in Houston on Patriot Talk 920. Don, first of all, did you guys get any of that tropical storm action?
16: Oh, we got a lot of it. We got more than we wanted, I can guarantee you that.
2: Okay, but everybody's doing okay. You guys don't need a rowboat or anything like that?
16: Not at the current time, but keep it handy, okay?
2: Oh, it's always good to have that during hurricane season.
16: You better believe it.
2: All right, what's on your mind, Don?
16: In the Navy, we carried a life raft with us all the time because when you need it, you need it.
2: That's right.
16: Here's what I think. We have a president who's he campaigned on and he does the art of the deal. But he's used to the American way, when like in the American way, a handshake was all you needed in years past. And then we finally graduated to it. It had to be signed. It had to be a paper. Okay. But that was with people that honored the deal. Now, over in Iran, they don't necessarily honor the deal. They will make all kinds of deals. But they will lie, lie, lie, and cheat, cheat, cheat, and then deny, deny, deny. So you cannot make a deal with people that will not honor the deal. And their word is worthless. They've proved it over and over. So why do we continue to try to make a deal with people that don't deal? I don't understand. Just get it over with. Take them out.
2: Don, I think people are, they're done. You know, I know the president's trying to be gracious and maybe give them a second, third, fourth, fifth, 15th, 25th, 38th chance. But the reality is Iran cannot be trusted. They cannot be trusted. They will not honor any agreements. And honest to goodness, Don, my concern is that if this continues to go on and gas prices do not come down by November, this could be a bad problem for the Republicans.
16: You are correct. I agree with you 100%. I do. Todd, thank you for voicing our opinions.
2: All right, Don.
16: We need that voice. I hope somebody will listen.
2: Well, I trust me, we've got a lot of folks. We have a lot of folks listening, no doubt about that. Don, thank you for calling in. 901-260-5926 is our telephone number. That's 901-260-5926. By the way, this segment of the Todd Starn Show brought to you by our friends at Chapter. So listen up. 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All right, time now for a trivia. We're doing trivia today, and here is your trivia question. The TSA warning tourists visiting from other nations to avoid bringing this item on board jetliners. Can you name the item? The TSA warning tourists visiting from other nations to avoid bringing this particular item on board jetliners. If you can name that item, you're going to be a winner. 901-260-5926, our number. That's 901-260-5926. Trivia. We've got a lot of fun questions coming up. This is Open Line Friday on the Todd Starn Show.

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9: Eating a healthy diet is not only good for you physically, it can also keep your brain sharp as you age. According to a new study out of China, people who most closely followed the MIND diet slowed aging in key structures inside their brains by more than 2 years. The MIND diet is a combination of the Mediterranean diet, which we talk a lot about, and the DASH diet, which stands for Dietary Approaches to Stop Hypertension. All three of these diets are similar, but the MIND diet puts more of an emphasis on berries, beans, leafy green vegetables, fish, poultry, whole grains, olive oil, and nuts. You're not going to eat foods with a lot of saturated fat. We're talking cheese, butter, red meat, or anything fried. You really don't have to eat like this 100% of the time. That's the key. Just do the best that you can. I'm Dr. Sanjay Gupta, helping you live a better life.
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21: So very much, and we always love hearing from all of our great listeners around the country. Again, we like to brag that we're just a giant front porch, and that's what we do here. All right, we have got the phones are lighting up, ladies and gentlemen. Let's go to Arlington, Tennessee. Say hello to Ken, who is listening to us on KWAN. Ken, how are things in Arlington, Tennessee today?
22: Doing great today. Weather's great.
21: Oh, it's a very nice day. It seems like we got some of this tropical storms stuff yesterday, but otherwise it looks nice and sunny out there.
22: It is.
21: All right, Ken, we're going to try to help you with the prize here. We've got Dylan in the studio. Parker's running the board today, and so Dylan, you're kind of the lifeline if Ken needs some help here.
23: On the
21: trivia. So, all right. Well, here we go, Ken. This is the question. TSA putting out a warning. They've got a big problem on their hands at the airports. You know, got a lot of Europeans in town for the World Cup, and they're warning these tourists to avoid bringing a particular item on board the jetliners. Can you name the item?
22: Ranch dressing.
21: Yes, that is correct. We will take ranch or Hidden Valley ranch salad dressing. Congratulations, Ken. Well done.
22: Thank you.
21: Ken, by the way, are you a big ranch salad dressing fan?
22: You know, I am not. And I don't see the excitement and enthusiasm for it. I am not.
21: I find this to be grossly offensive, Ken. I we're going to unwin you. Sorry. Dylan, poor Dylan over here is shocked. He's horrified.
24: Well, most Europeans are like fascinated by this sauce. So, you know, I assume most Americans like it, but you know, it's not everyone's cup of tea. So I understand.
22: I would love to be in line at TSA when they were pulling some out of a backpack or something.
21: Have you seen, Ken, there's one particular, and I know they sell this at Kroger. It looks to be like a gallon jug of ranch salad dressing.
22: Mm-hmm.
21: I'm thinking, who eats that much salad dressing?
22: Yeah, no, I would love to see them, though, being confiscated from them. I think that'd be good.
21: Could you imagine? Yeah, you know all that's going in the TSA fridge in the break room.
22: Mm-hmm, mm-hmm. Yep.
21: They're calling it diplomacy. Get it? Dip. Yeah, that's what they're saying. All right, Ken, are you into the whole World Cup FIFA stuff?
22: You know, I am not. I put up with it and a little, but I'm not a great deal.
21: Well, Ken, congratulations. You are the winner, and we're going to put you on hold, and the lovely Miss Helen's going to pick up and get all of your information, and we certainly appreciate you listening to KWAM, KWAM in Memphis, Tennessee.
22: Thank you very much, and thank you for your show.
21: All right, thank you. By the way, Dylan, you know they've been, the tourists have been all over the place, the Europeans.
24: Oh, yeah, mostly the South, too, which is really good for us because it shows our hospitality.
21: Well, we're a very friendly part. I mean, if you're coming to America for the first time, you don't want to go to Jersey.
24: No.
21: You don't want to go to New York City.
24: You want to go to Waffle House is what you want.
21: That's it. You do. I want to play that. This is a guy from Australia, and he's in Florida right now, and he's freaking out because everything they've heard about America is that people, I guess, were terrified to come here.
24: Yeah.
21: Because of the way, I guess, the national media has been portraying you know, what it is, you know, what's life like in America?
25: I feel like I've been lied to my entire life about America. Like, I'm in Florida. This beach is insane. Like, just as good as Australian beaches. But if you log onto the news, everything's bad. Everyone's got blue hair. Everything's terrible. It's not. It's absolutely amazing. Are you kidding me?
21: He loves it.
24: Yeah, who would have thought a Florida beach could, you know, be appealing to an Australian? That's great.
21: So, unfortunately, there was a guy from the UK, and he decided to make a little side trip to Memphis, and he found himself in a pretty rough part of town, and he filmed all of this, and he said out of all of his visits to America, Memphis was the most ghetto. I'm in Uncle Lou's, eating the fried chicken, and oh my, there's a black man with a gun.
24: That's the exact video that you were describing, exactly what he said.
21: Seems to me this is quite ghetto.
24: Yeah, he didn't come to Germantown at all.
21: He didn't go to the Pink Palace or the Memphis Zoo. He wasn't even on Beale Street. Cello. Oh, mice. Am I being robbed?
24: You shot me.
21: Oh, what is this? I'd like a three-piece chicken with a scone, please.
24: You know what's funny? He was eating, he called it a scone, but it's like a chicken biscuit it's that you biscuit. Eat in the morning. He used ranch. He dipped it in ranch.
21: That's it. You know, he did dip it in. Yes, absolutely.
24: They don't have it over there.
21: Do people actually even put ranch on their salad anymore? I mean, it goes on everything now, I think, except salad.
24: Yeah, I mean, is that even the best dressing anymore? Now you have Thousand Island and all the other ones that I don't use.
21: It's a fair point. And let's go to, can we bring Edwin into the conversation? Edwin is listening to us in Texas on Patriot Talk 920. Edwin, I'm just curious, are you a big ranch salad dressing guy?
0: Well, not particularly. I'm more of a chunky blue cheese.
21: Oh, so you're highfalutin then.
0: No, that would be Roquefort.
21: Oh, man. Is that the stinky cheese?
0: Yes, sir.
21: Okay. Wow. Yeah, that stuff is pungent. I will just say that. But, Edwin, I'm just curious. I know, Houston, you guys got so much. I mean, was it Freddie from Germany? He was all over Houston. He loved you guys.
0: Well, we appreciate that. Texas tries to be very welcoming.
21: We got to talk about your barbecue. They kept calling it barbecue. It's brisket. You know, we're starting a barbecue fight here on the radio.
24: A dangerous fight.
21: No, I'm just kidding. You guys did a great job. And, I mean, it was just really fun to see, right, these Europeans, people coming into our country and realizing, holy cow, this really is an awesome country.
0: Yeah, I'm very glad to hear that is occurring, that, you know, everybody's coming over here and finding out that America's a great place, Texas is a great place. I love the Scots that are draining Boston dry.
21: They've run out of booze. Have you heard about this, guys? I mean, this is like a major breaking news story here.
24: They've run out and they don't get drunk, so they just—it's like water to them. So this is good stuff.
21: By the way, Edwin, how do they know all of our songs? I mean, they're singing "Country Roads" better than the folks from West Virginia.
0: Well, you know, I think our culture does pervade at least a little bit throughout Europe. I was in the service in Europe for several years, you know, and there's plenty of people that like country, both kinds of music, country and Western.
21: Yeah, Country Road, and they're singing Sweet Caroline, too, and a few other songs.
24: It's a classic right there.
21: This is the headline, though, Edwin. You're not kidding. Scottish World Cup fans drank so much beer that Boston Samuel Adams Tap Room needed an emergency delivery.
0: That's good to hear.
21: Well, you know, and they hold their booze pretty well. So, all right, Edwin, we're going to hang tight. I know you were calling in for trivia, but we're going to send you something in the mail. So don't go anywhere. Hang tight for us. Edwin in Texas, listening to us on Patriot Talk 920. And I think we just have to salute everybody. But this Uncle Lou's, I'm not going to say a bad part of town, but you do need a weapon. You need a gun if you're going to go.
24: It's not on the list for like number one tourist areas. Like locals like it more than most.
21: But Uncle Lou's chicken, it's worth it.
24: Yeah. I've never actually had it, but I want it now.
21: Oh, you got to go.
24: With ranch.
21: All right, let's go. We'll get everybody some Kevlar and we'll go grab chicken over at Uncle Lou's.
24: Can we?
21: Yeah, we'll
24: after the show.
21: We'll let Ian drive. He's expendable. Yes.
24: Poor Ian.
21: Poor Ian. 901-260-5926. I'm curious, though. Have you ever seen anybody drink the ranch?
24: Not drink the ranch. I've seen other sauces being drank. I'm talking cane sauce. Other, more liquidy things, but ranch, not yet.
21: Here's another trivia question. This is a great trivia question, actually. All right. Todd Stearns, that's me. I've written 9 books. One of the book covers was actually inspired, believe it or not, by the logo of the ranch Hidden Valley salad dressing. Isn't that a great trivia
24: question?
21: That's a good
24: one. Yeah, that's good.
21: Can you name the book that was inspired, the cover was inspired by the ranch salad dressing? Give us a call, 901-260-5926. That's 901-260-5926. All right, let's go to the phone lines here. Memphis, Tennessee, a person named Taxpayer wants to weigh in. Hello, Taxpayer. How are you?
1: Yeah, hey, how you doing, Mr. Starnes?
21: I'm doing well. I hope you're doing well, Taxpayer.
1: Yeah, well, I'm trying to hang in there.
21: What can I do for you today? What's on your mind?
1: Well, you know, I call in regards to this agreement that was ironed out between Trump and those Iranians. And, you know, I just think that this agreement is not in the best interest of this country, you know. And so I think what should be done is Trump should encourage Mr. Trump to call a closed-door meeting with members of all 3 chambers, the Senate, House of Representatives, and Congress, and just let the members of all 3 chambers voice their opinion about this agreement, because I don't think that everybody's on the same page in regards to this agreement. And I just think that, you know, $300 billion is just a bit too much, you know, to be sending. And I think not to say that they shouldn't rebuild over in that region, because I think that they should rebuild. But, you know, to hand over $300 billion to these people is just a bit too much. So maybe they should call a closed-door meeting and get the members of all 3 chambers to actually voice their opinions about the agreement.
21: All right, well, let me jump in here, because this is not a bad idea you have here. Just a couple of things, though. There are 2 chambers. You've got the House and the Senate, and then together they make up the Congress as a whole. So you've got the 2 chambers. They are, and I will tell you, Taxpayer, the big problem here, I mean, we know how the Democrats, all the Democrats are opposed to whatever Trump does. No, it doesn't matter what side Trump decides to do, they're always going to be opposed to it. The issue here is a big divide right now within the Republican Party, and that's the sticking point. So I think getting Congress involved may not necessarily be a bad idea, but I will let me ask you this. That $300 billion, you really think Iran's going to use that money to build back grocery stores and schools? I don't think so.
1: I don't think so either. And, you know, if given the opportunity, I think that these people would go through and having a nuclear bomb developed if they ever got the chance. And I don't think that they're really going to stick to their promises. And if this money that's being handed over to these people, they should monitor that money and make sure that it goes to where they're sending over to these people for. If the Iranians ever get a chance to have a bomb developed, they probably going to go through and having it done.
21: You're 1,000% right there. Before we let you go, Taxpayer, just curious, we were talking about Uncle Lou's. Have you been to Uncle Lou's? Can you vouch for the chicken?
1: This is the first time I heard about that restaurant. So I'm thinking it must be a brand new restaurant that's been built here in the Mid-South.
21: I think Uncle Lou's has been around for a while. People are going off on, they like Gus's. You know, I'm old school. I still like Popeyes.
1: Well, they were talking about Jersey Mike's. Have you ever heard of the restaurant Jersey Mike's?
21: We have, yeah. That's the number one restaurant in America now.
1: Yeah, that's what they were saying. But Uncle Lou's, this is the first time I heard about that restaurant.
21: Well, you ought to go check them out. I've actually had their chicken, but it's pretty darn good chicken, actually. But I believe it's over in the White Haven area. Somebody listening to us will tell us where it's at. But, yeah, Jersey Mike's, we were just having that conversation, Dylan, a little while ago.
24: They beat Chick-fil-A. It's a tragic story. It's not right.
21: Chick-fil-A's just too expensive. Yeah. Come on. All right, taxpayer, I want you to do me a favor. Give us a holler back one of these days.
1: I will.
21: All right. Thank you for listening to us. All right. There you go. 901-260-5926. Second trivia question. One of my books, the cover is based on the cover of the Hidden Valley Ranch salad dressing bottle. If you can tell us the name of the book, you're going to be our winner. 901-260-5926. Open line Friday. 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
9: Staying active every day will go a long way towards helping you live a happy, healthy, and pain-free life. And there's perhaps no movement more fundamental than walking. It reinforces the alignment, stability, and coordinated muscle activation that supports how your body moves, whether you're doing strenuous exercise or simply going about your daily life. This is according to Dana Santis, a strength and conditioning specialist. Even though you walk every day, Dana does say you can make small adjustments to immediately improve your walking mechanics. 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
21: Oh, jeez, Olu. Oh, my goodness. Is Parker May, shame on you. How do you not know the name of the book? And Helen, too?
1: All right, we're going to have a timeout after the show here, folks. All right, let's try to get to the phones here. We got a lot of folks wanting to weigh in today. Let's go to Georgia, WDUN, our favorite station there. Kim Z, what's on your mind?
6: Yes, I just wanted to call in. I'm listening to Fox, and I'm listening to Todd Sturge, and I'm listening to a lot of stuff, and it seems like the Republicans have decided to shoot yourself in the foot. This MOU is not an all in all. It's, you know, this ain't over till the 60 days is up, and we're acting like it's over now. And I think we're just giving the Democrats a lot of fodder. It's driving me crazy because we're on the teeter line of going to the Democrats this fall anyway, and we're just going to mess around and give it to them, talking all this craziness.
1: Well, you know what? You know what drives me crazy is when they tell me that this thing in Iran is going to be wrapped up in 4 to 5 weeks, and we're almost, 120 days later, and it still hasn't been resolved. And now they're telling us, and you're right, it's another 60 days, so you got to tack on another 60 days. Kenzie, I don't see this ending before the midterms.
6: Well, let me ask you though, how many other presidents we got the last 40 years that even decide to do anything about it?
1: Well, that's fair enough, but I'm not sure this one is either. I mean, we're either going to destroy their nuclear program or we're not. I mean, we just got to figure it out.
6: I trust Donald Trump over Todd Stearns, Fox News, and all of you. And I'm a big time Republican. I'm not voting any other way. But I'm just saying, we're just giving all this Republican, all we're doing right now is giving Democrats fodder. That's all we're doing.
1: All right, Kimsey, look, I trust Donald Trump as well. I'm just telling you, the American people, they are frustrated right now. That's what it's all about. Kimsey, I got to run. Thank you for that call. 901-260-5926. This is the Todd Stearns Show.
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5: From ABC News, I'm Wayne Cabot. The water is so high in Dallas, cars are stranded on streets. It's from the remains of our first tropical storm of the season, Arthur, drenching the Gulf Coast.
6: The rates are about 2 to 3 inches of rainfall per hour and 6 inches possible to the already 12 or more inches we've received in some places. Other areas in some spots, over 20 inches of rainfall.
5: ABC News meteorologist Leslie Lopez, two people died this morning in Putnam County, Georgia. A large tree fell on their moving truck, the ground so saturated. Israel and Hezbollah have a new ceasefire right now after fighting this morning killed 47 people in Lebanon. The White House has called Vice President J.D. Vance back from scheduled peace talks with Iran. The Trump administration is refusing a federal judge's order that Acting Attorney General Todd Blanch provide a signed statement verifying that the Justice Department will not pursue the Anti-Weaponization Fund, a slush fund, say critics of both parties, $1.8 billion to compensate Americans at Trump's discretion. The DOJ today saying that the statement is unnecessary. The judge demanded it when officials refused to say under oath that the deal was dead. More about the test of presidential powers from ABC's Stephen Portnoy.
7: Asked about the limits on his power vis-a-vis the conflict with Iran, President Trump told Axios.
8: There are no limits.
9: No
8: limits. No, not. I haven't learned that lesson yet. I know there are, but, you know, there are no limits.
7: As for his relationship with Benjamin Netanyahu.
8: It's good, but we have to keep him a little bit sane.
7: Asked if Israel will abide by the terms of the ceasefire with Iran by not striking Lebanon, Trump said top Israeli officials respect him.
8: And they do as I say.
7: Stephen Portnoy, ABC News, Washington.
5: UK Prime Minister Starmer says he plans to fight for his job, but a growing number of colleagues are urging him to make way for Andy Burnham as Prime Minister. You're listening to ABC News.
10: Here's the official forecast. Mostly sunny today. We'll top out near 86 degrees. Partly cloudy and 66 tonight. Tomorrow, mostly sunny. Possible scattered afternoon showers and thunderstorms and a high of 88. Saturday night, partly cloudy, 69. Showers and thunderstorms for Sunday and a high of 86. More rain and thunderstorms heading into Sunday night, 72 the low. Monday, showers, thunderstorms, and a high of 84. I'm Craig Allen on WGOW.
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0: from the Liberty University studio in Memphis, Tennessee, it's Common Sense Conservative Commentary from Todd Starnes.
1: That's us. That's right. I love this American ride.
2: And hello, everybody. Welcome to hour two of the big show, broadcasting border to border, coast to coast, across the fruited plain. Great to have you with us, everybody. And, man, do we have a jam-packed show for you, a great hour. Our good buddy Joe Messina is going to be joining us in just a little while from Santa Clarita, California, our terrific affiliate out there. And so we want to say hello to all of our great California listeners. Also, our great listeners, I've got to give them a shout-out down in Largo, Florida at WBGS. Want to say hello to all of you folks. AM 1610, it's a great place to be. Largo, Florida, WBGS. So we love all of our Florida and California listeners and everybody else, too. So we just kind of like everybody here. I want you to write down our telephone number. You will need this if you plan on calling into the program today. 901-260-5926. That's 901-260-5926. We're very excited to have a special guest, and she's just an awesome, great lady. Rachel Bell's joining us, the pride and joy of Memphis, Tennessee. Rachel, hope you're doing well.
3: Hi, I'm so glad to be here. Thank you for having me.
2: Well, yeah, so you and I, we met and at some campaign event somewhere, and I'm like, immediately, I like this lady.
3: Right back at you.
2: So you've been plugged into politics. How did you get involved in politics?
3: I lived in D.C. for 13 years and didn't really pay attention to it. And when I moved back home, I was enlightened and just was seeing what was going on in our country. And immediately, I've always voted Republican and became more passionate about it, seeing how the Democratic Party is trying to eradicate the Western civilization.
2: I mean, and we've had a front row view of that, you know, living here in Memphis, which is a blue city, controlled by Democrats, and it really didn't matter how bad things got, they kept voting Democrat.
3: It's very tribal.
2: It's insane. And yet, then along comes Donald Trump. And this is, I think, for me, one of the things I loved about Donald Trump and still do is the guy says, what do you have to lose? You know, give me a chance. He made all these promises, and he delivered on the promises. And I'm curious, you know, your support of Donald Trump, what did that look like?
3: I've voted for him for three times, and I plan on voting for him one more time. Ha, ha, ha. Everything he says, he does. He's got charisma. He's got strength. You don't mess with him. He's a straight shooter. If he doesn't like something, he's going to call it like it is. And he is strong, and he's exactly what our country needed.
2: When you see, Rachel, here in Memphis with the SAFE Task Force, over 10,000 arrests, I know that your family is very prominent here in the business community, the business world. What has that done for the business community, having the National Guard, having the federal officers here?
3: Well, thank God they're here, first of all. And let's thank Marsha Blackburn, our great senator, soon to be governor. And here we have Tyrese Miller, who is head U.S. Marshal of Western Tennessee, and he does an amazing job executing all of this huge operation. So we are so lucky to have people that actually are holding people accountable. People feel safe. You don't have to be scared to walk around downtown, but there are still problems, but our task force is on it.
2: No doubt about that. You know, when you mentioned that you lived in Washington, and when I was at Fox News, I would take the train down and have to work out of the Bureau, which is right across from Union Station. And it was like walking into New Delhi or something. It's like a third world country. And Trump comes in. Any other Democrat president could have fixed this. Any one of them could have. But they just refused to. And I think they like to live in filth and squalor. And along comes Trump, and he cleans everything up, and the guy catches holy hell for it.
3: And now their talking point of the day is, there's algae in the reflecting pool. It's like, guys, we have so many bigger fish to fry. Algae grows in heat. What do you expect? They just try to find anything to be mad about with Trump.
2: You know, speaking of the Democrats, I want to listen, and CNN, there's a new survey out there regarding Democrats. Parker, let's play cut 32, please.
4: Okay, what about this idea? Are you proud to be an American? Extremely or very proud to be an American? Again, look at this divide, a growing divide on this question. Back in January of 2001, 90% of Republicans, 85% of Democrats. This was after a very contentious 2000 election, keep in mind, right, with George W. Bush coming into the White House. You come over to this side of the screen in 2026, look at this. Again, the Democratic percentage absolutely plummets to just 29% of Democrats say they're extremely or very proud to be an American. That Republican percentage, the exact same. 90 and 90, the Democratic percentage, what is that? That's basically a third of the level that it was just 25 years ago.
2: If that was Harry and CNN, he's got to cut down on the caffeine, Rachel. What do you make of it? This is insane. Only 29% of Democrats say they're very proud to be an American.
3: I think they should leave. We don't need people that don't like America to live here. It's insane that you wouldn't be proud to be an American.
2: You've got a party that, and they do, they hate us. And I know Barack Hussein Obama, I don't know if you saw any of this yesterday, they officially dedicated the garbage can. Well, you call it the garbage can. I like that. We call it the Obama Presidential Death Star. You had Obama out there, and I want you to listen to how he described our founding fathers. Cut 47, please.
5: Union, the founders fell terribly short of the Declaration's promise, leaving slavery intact, allowing states to restrict the franchise to white men who own property.
2: Okay.
5: But in drafting a constitution.
2: Thank you, Parker. Thanks. So again, with this guy, it's always going back and hating on America. Doesn't want to talk about the fact about how many white guys lost their lives fighting so that the black men could be free in this country.
3: Who freed the slaves? Republicans.
2: That's it.
3: He's awful.
2: I mean, again, going back to the 1960s, who was it? Who was it that founded the KKK? That was the Democrats who founded the KKK. It was the Democrats who stood in the way of the civil rights movement. It was the Democrats who kept black kids out of the universities and the public schools. It was the Republicans who stepped in, Eisenhower sending in the National Guard to Little Rock, Arkansas. It was the Republicans who stood up for the black man and the black woman in America.
3: He hates America.
2: Mm. It's sad. I mean, it's really sad we've got to that point. You know, you're looking at and we're honored to have with us Rachel Bells here in studio. Rachel, we've got the midterm elections coming up, and I'm curious, what are some of the issues you think are going to be on the minds of voters? What are some of the issues you're concerned about?
3: I think for the voters, the issues are going to be the economy. It's always the economy, gas prices. Hopefully everything will come down, and God willing, everything is settled in Iran. I'm not sure you can trust Iran, but hopefully everything will be settled and people see that prices are going to come down. And if you look at the people running on the Democratic side in the midterms, you have Abdul El Sayed of Michigan, who Adam Hamawi of New Jersey, who was linked to the terrorist that wanted to bomb the World Trade Centers in 1993 and then volunteered with Al Qaeda. This is their platform. And then you have Graham Plattner with a Nazi tattoo. It's insane.
2: When you know, one of the things that, and this is a very underreported story, but you mentioned, you know, those two Muslim candidates here. You are watching the Islamists taking over the Democrat Party. The blacks are no longer or about to be no longer in control of the Democrat Party. This will be an Islamist party.
3: And I'm hoping that the African-American votes will shift right, because these values don't represent Western civilization at all.
2: What do you think we need to do, though, as a party, as Republicans, to reach out to, for example, minority communities? I mean, Memphis is a great example of that, one of the largest black cities in America. How do we take that message to the black community?
3: There's somehow they've been brainwashed and they've been conditioned to stay in that pocket that they're in and not to speak up, because when you speak up, they're going to say, oh, you're so bad. We have a great mayor running on the Republican side here in Shelby County, John DeBerry for Shelby County mayor. And he has a great platform, and he used to be a Democrat.
2: It's a great point. And, you know, even here in Memphis, where the Republican Party was founded by very wealthy black men back in the 1920s, that we're not getting that story out to young people so that they know that who the Republicans really are and what the Republicans really stand for, I think.
3: The Democrats like their constituents to be locked in this tight box, and if they think otherwise, they're going to kick them out and ostracize them. They don't believe in opinions except for what they believe in.
2: It's a fair point. By the way, I just want to go back. Did I hear that you worked at CNN just very briefly? Is that true?
3: I had a little internship.
2: Oh, my God.
3: I left the next day.
2: It was that bad?
3: I didn't like it. I don't like hearing, so bring me some coffee. I need my own show, guys. I'm not bringing you a cup of coffee.
2: I love it. You know, they should have put you on the air. That's how that should have gone.
3: They wouldn't have liked that there.
2: Oh, my goodness. All right. Well, let's talk Memphis because I get every now and again, the guy that heads up the Memphis Tourism Bureau says, Starnes, you're killing me. You've got to stop talking about people getting shot in Memphis. You got to talk about good stuff. So I said, okay, Kevin Kane. I said, all right, Kevin, I will do this. What is something cool that people maybe they don't know about in Memphis, but they need to know about?
3: I'll tell you one really positive thing that Memphis has is Keenan Walker, the duck master at the Peabody Hotel. Have you ever seen him?
2: Yes.
3: Okay. He's the most positive. Just, he's amazing. He is strength and positivity and sends such a beautiful message to everybody every day. And he's so passionate about what he does and how he touches people's lives. He goes to Le Bonheur Children's Hospital or St. Jude, and anything he can do to send a message of positivity to people. He's a star here, and I think he's amazing.
2: We were up on the Starnes family. We do our big like holiday dinners at the Peabody, and then afterwards we go up to the rooftop for our family photos. And I think it was for Easter. We were up there, and we met him, and he was teaching a young girl. She had her mom and dad there, and he was teaching this young girl how to be a duck master and walk the ducks. And they were practicing, and we had to step out of the way for the ducks, of course. But you're right. I mean, this guy was such a great ambassador, not just for the hotel, but I also think for Memphis.
3: Absolutely. He's just positive.
2: Yeah. It's amazing. Those ducks, very impressive.
3: They're smart.
2: I got to be a duck master. Did I ever tell you this?
3: No.
2: So I have been a duck master, and my family thought that was more important than getting hired at Fox News Channel. So
3: that's funny. Tim Burchett was the duck master here during the Lincoln Day. He loved it.
2: It was great. He didn't do as good a job as I did, though. But
3: no.
2: It was really, it came close.
3: Y'all should have a walk-off and see who can pull it off better.
2: That's it. No, I still have downstairs, I think I still have my duck cane.
3: It's so a cool cane.
2: It's a great cane. And you can also use it as a weapon if need be, you know, if you get carjacked.
3: You might.
2: Here in Memphis. I'm sorry, Kevin Kane. Rachel Bells, it's great to see you. We're going to get you back in. I love your take on stuff.
3: Thank you.
2: All right.
3: Thanks for having me. Everybody have a great weekend and a happy Father's Day.
2: That's right. Happy Father's Day. Folks, got to take a break. 901-260-5926. It is open line Friday. Whatever you want to talk about, we're going to talk about today. Again, that number, 901-260-5926. This is the Todd Starnes Show.
0: You're with Todd Starnes.
2: Why are radical Islamists and radical progressives groups that could not be more different working together? The answer will shock you. Dr. Michael Youssef has spent decades studying this from the inside, and in his most urgent book yet, An Unholy Alliance, he tears the mask off a coordinated assault on American freedom and Judeo-Christian civilization. 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
2: All right, welcome back to the Todd Stewart's Radio Show. I asked Rachel Bells to hang out with us for a few more seconds. Rachel, I forgot to mention that, you know, we brought the National Guard. We fed the National Guard. Our good buddy Jim LoSapio, who owns a lot of restaurants and bars on Beale Street, provided the meal. And you and I forgot, we were working side by side. You were working, you were coleslaw or green beans. Yeah, we're going to get, let's get Rachel's mic on here. Were you green beans or stuffing?
3: Green beans and I think I was dual.
2: Yeah, it was you, me, and Marsha Blackburn. So, and yeah. I was like the least helpful in that trio, I felt like. So
3: it was fun.
2: Yeah, you know, that was, and first of all, thank you so much. You sponsored that, and you were a huge part of us being able to make that happen, and we're just really thankful. What was that experience like for you, though, seeing all those military folks there?
3: It was unbelievable to be able to see these guys that make such a difference and thank them and show gratitude for everything that they've done to put their lives on the line to help us. And recently, a couple weeks ago, I sponsored another meal. Tyrese Miller helped me organize it, and he's the best. So we had another meal for the guards and the police, and everybody is so grateful. Just to be shown the gratitude, it really leaves a mark on them, too. So if you show them good, they deserve it.
2: It's I was at the Italian festival and came across five or six, you know, National Guardsmen just wandering around and checking things out, and stopped and said hello. And they were talking about how friendly the people of Memphis have been and how welcoming they have been. And I think that maybe surprised folks, but that's really kind of who we are just as a city.
3: Southern hospitality. Yeah. One of the National Guard said, yeah, we have some people that invite us in to have a cup of tea and to talk, and they really appreciate us being here helping.
2: I love that. I love that. You know, when you see, we've been talking a lot about all the Europeans coming over and just being fascinated by America. And we had the Australian, we were playing the Australian who was in Florida. And he said when he came to the country, he thought, based on the news coverage, he was coming into a war zone, when in fact it's a pretty darn nice place to live.
3: It is. It's amazing how our mainstream media makes America look like the worst place in the world.
2: And it is.
3: It's the best place in the world, and we have so many opportunities here.
2: Completely, completely agree with that. All right, Rachel, good. We're going to get you back on to talk more politics.
3: I look forward
2: is that
3: to
2: okay?
3: It. All
2: right,
3: love it.
2: We'll have a great time. We'll stir up a stink.
3: We can do it. All Thank right. you. Thanks for having me.
2: The great Rachel Bells joining us here in studio. By the way, this segment of the program brought to you by our friends at Newsmax. And Newsmax has a very special offer for all of our listeners. A new study finding that 70% of Americans are not getting the full benefits they deserve. 70 million Americans are now collecting Social Security benefits, and Social Security expert Michael Allen says there are five key strategies to increase your benefits by as much as $188,000 over a lifetime. And Newsmax wants to make sure you get this free special report. 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All right, coming up, we're going to be checking with our good buddy Joe Messina out in California. Also, Jackson Heberlin, who is one of the young Gen Z political influencers. This guy is crushing it. We're going to be talking to him just a little bit later on in the program. In the meantime, ladies and gentlemen, now is a great time to go over to Amazon, Barnes & Noble, or Books A Million and pre-order a copy of my brand-new book. It's called The Golden Age, How Trump Saved America. This book has the endorsement of the president, also House Speaker Mike Johnson, Senator Marsha Blackburn, Congressman Jim Jordan. We got a long list of endorsers, and I want you to read this book. You're absolutely going to love it. It is not only a celebration of what President Trump has done for America, but it's also a call to action for all of us. How do we carry on the mission of President Trump beyond 2028? Well, we talk about that in The Golden Age, and you need to pre-order a copy right now at your favorite bookstore. All right, we've got to take a quick break here and pay some bills. It is Open Line Friday. That means we will be taking your calls on whatever topic you want to talk about. Stump Starnes, you can do that coming up, 901-260-5926. This is the Todd Starnes Show.

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2: Parker, turn your microphone on. I have a question to ask you.
3: Go for it.
2: So there's a new study out from CBS News. They're saying that the summer jobs market for teenagers is more competitive than usual. And I'm wondering, did you have a summer job? Well, actually, you do have a summer job. You're working for us, but you have multiple summer jobs.
3: I do. I stay very busy this summer. Part of them are at school, so that doesn't feel like much of a job. But yes, I think that study is very true. I've seen that with a lot of my friends, and like the stress to get internships, very competitive in that market.
2: I mean, there's actually a story that says eager to work, teens find a frustrating summer job search, and there's a lack of entry level positions, and that seems to be a big problem. They're saying this is the lowest summer hiring total for teenagers since 1948.
3: It's unbelievable. I think you've seen how like most of these entry level positions nowadays are still requiring experience. So it's hard for those college kids just to get a quick summer job so they can make some money before they go back to school.
2: And I'm wondering if maybe a lot of these positions are actually being held by maybe even older adults who are just having a hard time finding jobs.
3: Definitely could be the case.
2: Yeah, could be. All right. Well, thank you. Let's bring in our good buddy, Joe Messina from Santa Clarita, California. Joe, hope you're doing well today.
4: I'm doing fine. Nice little break from our 100-degree weather. It's great.
2: Joe, we were just talking about this study and these reports that teenagers are really having a difficult time finding summer jobs, these entry level jobs. You know, I remember back when I was a kid, you know, gosh, as soon as I think I was like 12 or 13, my dad said, got to get a summer job. What was that like for you?
4: Yeah, you know what? It's funny you should say that. Same thing. I helped a guy mowing lawns, you know, doing outside gardening work in the summer. Growing up in Boston, that wasn't that hard. So I made some decent money as a kid. And then when I got a little older, you talked about 12, 13. When I got closer to 15, 16, I actually worked for a car dealer being the lot boy, which is you're the kid that keeps the cars clean and washed and making sure they're ready to be taken out for a test drive with gas and all that other fun stuff.
2: Well, that sounds like that would have been a fun job.
4: It was great because when you went to go get gas, remember, this was the 70s, I could be gone for an hour to get a tank of gas. I don't know, boss, I just had to sit in line for an hour, you know, with my girlfriend in the car. It was okay. I didn't mind.
2: No problem at all. According to the federal numbers here, about a third of 16 to 19-year-olds in the U.S. were employed last summer. I am shocked it was that low. That's according to federal data, which was down from a peak of about 60% in the late 1970s. So that's when you and I were probably, you know, getting summer jobs back in the day. And they say that it's just a lot of these kids are frustrated. I'm wondering, I mean, you know, maybe this is a great opportunity for a kid to become an entrepreneur, go out there and maybe start their own little business.
4: You know, I agree with you, but you know that I'm on a school board. I get to talk to a lot of these young kids. They seem to overvalue themselves, if you know what I mean, at times. And even with summer jobs, they're looking for a specific job, a specific way, at a specific pay scale. Now, in my community, as you know, I live near Magic Mountain in Southern California, and they just surge in the summertime with young people. They'll hire 300, 400, 500 kids at part-time work, so they don't have to give them all the benefits. But LA as a whole is, we've got California as a whole. We still have the highest unemployment rate in the country.
2: I do wonder, coolest jobs in America, though, and it seems to me, if you were working at an amusement park, that would be, at least at face value, that would be like a really fun job, or like what you were doing, you know, gassing up cars and driving around picking up hot chicks in Boston.
4: Think about those days. I got to drive Ford Thunderbirds, Broncos, all that fun stuff. It was cool. It was really cool.
2: That was, yeah.
4: I had a lot of fun.
2: So I'm curious to hear from our audience if you had a super cool job for the summer. Give us a call, 901-260-5926. That's 901-260-5926. Joe, there's an interesting story up on the Washington Examiner. California's billionaire tax qualifies for the ballot, setting up what is expected to be a pretty costly fight. You guys are going to have one heck of an election this year.
4: Oh, if you think New York has got it bad right now, wait till that thing kicks in. 5% for anybody has over $1 billion. They've already lost. If you think about it, the founders of Google are gone. Zuckerberg's gone. All the biggies have already left the state for Florida or Texas. I don't know how much more money we could use. And they just raised put the budget together, and they're looking, they raised the budget by billions of dollars. I don't know. You know, Newsom says, hey, we're going to make the budget this, and we perceive this is what we're going to bring in taxes. You know, Todd, we all have friends as our careers move on, we get friends in certain areas. I've got friends in the legislature, and what they're telling me is that Newsom, the head of the head of the Senate and the head of the Assembly here, the three of them get together and they put the budget together. It's not really put out as a team effort, and the legislators just vote on it, period. That's what Newsom wants. That's what he gets.
2: So, again, when you look at all of these things, and if in fact it passes, you're going to have just yet another mass exodus of billionaires leaving, packing up, and heading out of California. This is not rocket science.
4: No. And you know what's really funny is what people don't understand, you know this, is that once the billionaires leave, because they're paying the biggest portion of taxes in this state, where is that going to fall? What's that going to trickle down to? There's going to be higher gas taxes, higher income tax, higher payroll taxes. We're going to get nailed on this one, the quote-unquote average Joe. People are running around. It's beautiful that they gave it that title, isn't it, Todd? The billionaire tax. So everybody's running around the average Joe. Yeah, yeah, they deserve to pay more. They need to pay more kind of thing. Wait till it hits them.
2: Mm. Joe Messina joining us on our Patriot Mobile Newsmaker line. Joe, let's take a call. We have Doug in Georgia listening to us on WDUN. Doug, I understand you had a cool summer job.
5: Very cool. Well, I actually had two. I grew up north of Detroit on Lake St. Clair, which is actually part of the Great Lakes. And I used to pick night crawlers at night, and I'd fish for catfish during the day. And in the morning, I'd sell my night crawlers, and all during the day, I'd sell my catfish. For 20 cents a pound. And my night crawlers, 3 dozen for 50 cents. And I always had a lot of money, and it was very cool. So entrepreneurial, best job I ever had. It's been downhill since.
2: I love it. Joe, I love this. What a great job.
4: Oh, my God. Really? And going out and doing it on your own, I got news for you. I'm probably a little girly boy. I don't know if I'd be out at night catching night crawlers. Not going to happen. Not for the city boy.
5: Well, it was fun. I learned about sex, actually, because a lot of people don't know this, but worms have both genders. They were way ahead of the whole trans thing. And they hook up at night end to end. Well, not end to end, front to front. Like, take your two fingers and put one on top of the other on index. Those were the easiest ones to catch. They were just kind of sleepy, and the guy side was sleepy. The woman side was complaining, but it was wonderful. They made great bait. All right, enough of this shtick. I'm going home. I got to celebrate Juneteenth.
2: Thank you for that, Doug. A lesson on worm sex here on the Todd Starr Show. Joe Messina, I don't think this ever happened with Limbaugh.
4: I got nothing.
2: He's going to home. He's celebrating Juneteenth.
4: So I am taking notes that the guy was kind of laid back and relaxed.
2: Oh, by the way, no, we've got to talk about this. There is a big story back in your homeland of Boston where they're running out of beer. I mean, the Scotch and the British are drinking them dry.
4: Oh, God. You know, I'm going to get in trouble for this. I got to say it anyway. Are you shocked that the Scots, the Irish, and the Brits drink too much beer? Is that really a surprise to anybody? But the thing I really am impressed by, I don't know if you saw the video of the Boston City worker who went to clean up the parks. They were clean, and he said, "This is amazing. These people cleaned up after themselves. I really have nothing to do here coming out after this big event." The other thing was, I love the way the guy at the bar put it, we had to ask for an emergency delivery of Samuel Adams beer. That was just great.
2: It's at least they're having a good time.
4: Yeah. And you know what? When I looked, there were no police cars on fire. There were no school buses on fire. The streets were clean. It was, this is the kind of stuff that we love to see.
2: Yeah, it's a great story and a terrific story. Joe Messina joining us on our Patriot Mobile Newsmaker line. There's also, you know what, we're going to have to, unfortunately, we're going to have to leave it there. But I will say this, Joe, that when you look at all of the Europeans coming here and just the stories, it just, every time I hear one of these stories, it just makes me proud to be an American. And now we understand that Freddie the German, who sort of sparked this this online craze, has been extended an invitation to the White House. So it's amazing.
4: Yep. That's very cool. Very cool.
2: All right.
4: That Americans born here aren't as excited about being here as visitors.
2: You know, they're not. And I say, don't let the door hit you where the good Lord splits you.
4: Amen, brother. I'll get behind you on that one.
2: All right. Joe Messina, ladies and gentlemen, host of the Joe Messina Show. Joe Messina. Is it joemessina.com or .net?
4: Oh, joemessina.com.
2: joemessina.com. My apologies. joemessina.com. And Joe, always good hearing from you, my friend. Have a great weekend.
4: You too. Stay healthy, Todd.
2: All right. I will do my best. So there you go. All right. Time now for a little trivia. And this is an opportunity to win some great prizes from the Todd Stearns Radio Show. CNN is now running wall-to-wall investigations and allocating hours of news coverage to a major scandal brewing in Washington, D.C. What is the scandal that CNN is covering? Is it the illegal alien who was arrested, the ringleader of the catastrophic terrorist attack on the White House? Is it B, the return of algae to the reflecting pool on the Washington Mall? Or is it C, minority contractors who say they have not been paid for millions of dollars in work on the Obama presidential Death Star? What is the scandalous news that CNN is covering? Give us a call if you know the answer, 901-260-5926. That's 901-260-5926. This is the Todd Stearns Show.
0: He's not bitter. He's blessed. Todd Stearns.
2: 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Hi, this is Todd Stearns, and you know what's sad? How many people spend the entire summer trying to hide, wearing black in 95-degree weather, avoiding the pool, dodging pictures, trying to suck it in everywhere they go? And listen, that's not vanity. That's just not feeling comfortable in your own body anymore. Look, I've been there myself, and that's one reason Calitrin made such a difference for me, because it wasn't some extreme plan that I couldn't stick to. It was simple, taken at night, and it finally helped my body start working with me instead of against me, and I've lost a lot of weight.
6: 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They're sleeping better. They have more energy. Their cravings calm down, and the weight loss finally starts feeling doable. 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
13: Slowly but surely, AI is seeping its way into every corner of our lives. One area perhaps I didn't expect is diet advice. A new study out of Turkey found that chatbots are recommending to teen boys and girls that they restrict their daily calories to dangerously low levels and eat a balance of nutrients that are kind of out of whack. Remember, teenagers are growing, one pediatrician told us. If they aren't getting enough nutrition, it can really stunt their growth on a number of levels. And in extreme cases, it can lead to significant health consequences. Large language models, LLMs, they are designed to agree with you. So if you're looking to lose weight, they're going to push you pretty hard in that direction. They also sometimes don't know how to tell the difference between good information and bad information. And you know who does? Your doctor. I'm Dr. Sanjay Gupta, helping you live a better life.
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2: All right, welcome back, everybody. Let's go to the phone lines here. Pat in Gainesville, Georgia. Pat, hope you're doing well today. What's on your mind?
15: Yes, I think President Trump needs to go in and finish up the job and not worry about peace talk until he gets the job done. If he doesn't know where the nukes are, I'm sure Israel does. And if they don't, then we need to put trackers in Hezbollah's turbans and find out and finish it up and get out of there.
2: Pat, I have not heard this idea, and I like it. So you're saying put some sort of a tracking device inside the turbans of the Islamist?
15: Yes.
2: Pat, it's a brilliant idea. I love this idea. So then you can have them on, like, and you know they've got, like, all these little, like, computer screens. You can probably just track them on a smartphone and then direct the bombs to wherever the turbines end up.
15: There you go.
2: Pat, we need you inside the White House. I think we can put you on the president's national security team.
15: I don't know about that, but it just seems like common sense.
2: Pat, you're absolutely right, and I think that's at the end of the day, that's all anybody is concerned about. We don't want Iran to have access to nuclear weapons, because once they do, they will use them against either Israel or the United States or both of us, and I don't want anybody getting blown up by a nuke.
15: No, because that's going to destroy the entire planet, whether people realize that or not. Even if their country doesn't get hit, the fallout is going to destroy the atmosphere.
2: Pat, it's a great thought you have. It's a valid concern you have, and let's just hope that. And look, I trust the president. I don't trust the people around the president, but I do trust the president. Pat, God bless you, and thank you for listening to WDUN. Great people there. Let's go to Mike in Clear Lake City, Texas, on Patriot Talk 920. A lot of Houston area callers today. Hi, Mike. What's on your mind?
16: Well, great show as usual, Todd. I wanted to put a plug in for Michael Wilson. You interviewed him last week when he was at the Republican, proceedings here in Texas. I listen to him on 920 Patriot Talk here in Houston whenever I can. That you need to have him as a guest host sometime. That guy is off the hook.
2: Well, we like Michael Wilson, and he did a terrific job, and he's got a great, great show there on Patriot Talk 920. I hear that the numbers are just phenomenal with the numbers of people listening to it.
16: Yes, and the other, and they are. And I want to ask you a question. Now that hopefully this Iran deal is over, we can put all this behind us, are we going to get back to America first? And by that I mean, are we going to abolish the Department of Education? Are we going to permanently defund Planned Parenthood, NPR, and so forth? Are we going to get the SAVE Act passed? Are we going to defund all these universities that have billions of dollars in endowments but are still receiving taxpayer money and so on?
2: Mike, I think we may have lost Mike there, but Mike, I think that everything you just said is so accurate. We have defunded NPR and PBS, so that's good news, the Corporation for Public Broadcasting. But as you and I were speaking, I literally just got an email from the White House, and this is what they're saying, and this was literally just a few seconds ago. President Trump's Iran agreement is America First in action. And the White House now officially announcing that the president and vice president have secured an historic breakthrough by signing the Memorandum of Understanding with Iran, forged through decisive American strength. The agreement ensures Iran will never obtain a nuclear weapon, reopens the Strait of Hormuz to free navigation, and puts America first, rejecting this failed politics of appeasement, cash payoffs, and endless wars that have weakened the United States for decades. So there you have it, ladies and gentlemen. That is the official position now of the White House, that the Iran agreement is America First in action. So we're going to take your calls on this. Coming up, we're going to be talking a little bit later on with Jackson Heberlin, who is a great young political influencer. You've seen him on my Newsmax show quite a bit, so we're excited to have Jackson joining us in just a little while. Our number, 901-260-5926, open line Friday. That's 901-260-5926. 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
5: From ABC News, I'm Wayne Cabot. President Trump today celebrating the freer flow of goods as it was before he began his war with Iran.
6: Those ships are flowing out of the Hormuz Strait like nobody's ever seen before, actually. There were a lot of them, about 700 of them, and they're pouring out. The oil is all over the place.
5: ABC chief business correspondent Rebecca Jarvis says cheaper crude won't mean fast relief, even as gas prices dip below $4.
7: But keep in mind, there's still a lot up in the air here. Supply chains, they don't come back instantly. If you're a farmer who paid more for gas and fertilizer, or you're a grocer who's seen higher transit costs, they're going to pass those off, and they are likely to stay higher through most of the summer.
5: 47 people were killed this morning in Lebanon, along with four Israeli soldiers. Hours later, Israel and Hezbollah declared a ceasefire. The White House called Vice President Vance back from scheduled peace talks with Iran today. President Trump saying Vance will make that trip soon. Acting Attorney General Todd Blanche today refusing a judge's order to sign a statement that verifies President Trump will not resurrect his $1.8 billion fund to compensate Americans. Millions now on alert for rising floodwaters as remnants of Tropical Storm Arthur drench the Gulf Coast. ABC's Morgan Norwood is near a flooded road in Robertsdale, Alabama.
8: For the past couple of hours, we have watched as truck after truck tries to make its way through. Thankfully, they've been able to get through. We've watched as other folks have used golf carts. Others not even risking it. They just, you know, roll up their sleeves and roll up their pants legs, and then they just trudge through it. You know, for others, I've even seen them using a kayak to pedal across. So this is definitely concerning. It's been frustrating for folks who live here.
5: Strong storms tomorrow, possible twisters for Kansas, Nebraska, Colorado. Director James Burroughs, who gave us Cheers, Mary Tyler Moore, Will and Grace, and others, has died at 85. 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
9: Here's the official forecast for tonight. Partly cloudy, dropping down to 65. Partly sunny tomorrow to kick off the weekend at a high of 88. Partly cloudy, 68 degrees tomorrow night. Sunday, it's going to be mostly sunny. However, a chance of afternoon showers and thunderstorms at a high of 87. Sunday night, rain and thunderstorms continue, 73 the low. Monday, showers likely, a chance of thunderstorms, windy with gusts near 25 miles per hour, a high of 86. I'm Craig Allen on WGOW.
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0: Live from the Liberty University studio in Memphis, Tennessee, it's America's conservative blowtorch.
1: That's us. That's right. I love this American ride.
0: Todd Starnes.
1: Oh, yeah.
2: You know, it's interesting about the Democrats when... You know, they're out there accusing Trump of being a king, and they've got the No Kings protest, and you've probably seen these gaggles, these large, smelly gaggles of morbidly obese women, many of them wearing the purple hair, the magenta hair, and they have the big, thick, oversized glasses, and they're wearing these pants, I don't know what you call them, but the pants, the cuff of the jeans or the slacks, they rise above the ankles. So you see their bloated, cankly ankles, right? It's not a good look. And I don't mean to paint with a broad brush, but you have to because they're really large. And so there they are, and they're on these corners and the overpasses of America, and they're holding the signs that say No Kings, and a lot of them are old, and they've got their little, they can even hold signs, so they've got their signs taped to their walkers, or in some cases they're in wheelchairs, and they're saying that Trump wants to become a dictator, that Trump thinks he's God, when in fact, of course, none of that is true. And so then yesterday we had the celebration of the dedication of the Obama Presidential Death Star in Chicago. And people were literally worshiping Barack Hussein Obama. As a matter of fact, this is nothing new. They called him Chicago Jesus. I mean, people truly thought that Barack Obama was some sort of a deity. As a matter of fact, back during his time in office, they were selling nativity scenes that had Barack and Michelle Obama, and they portrayed them as Joseph and Mary and Jesus. They had Barack Hussein Obama prayer shawls. People were literally writing hymns and songs about Barack Obama as if he were some sort of a deity. And so that brings me to Abby Phillip from CNN last night, suggesting that the Obama Presidential Death Star is actually a church. Cut 46.
3: The Obama Presidential Center is officially open. All four other living former presidents and first ladies attending the opening ceremonies on the south side of Chicago today, along with a number of celebrities. President Obama took the podium and encouraged Americans not to lose faith in each other and to remember that collective voices and how we treat each other matters. Forgetting that fact, he says, only gives power to those trying to divide us.
4: For us to give in now, after all this country's been through, the cynicism and division would be a betrayal of our founding ideas. And I remain convinced that the overwhelming majority of Americans feel the same way.
3: So in some ways, this was like church for liberals. It was. Everybody was dressed in their Sunday finest and sitting in the pews. And he was delivering a message about, not just about that, but also actually, there was a lot of contrast happening about Trump in the remarks from him. And I'll play some a little bit later from Michelle Obama.
2: It's a church for liberals. That's what she said, a church for liberals. Ladies and gentlemen, that was a church for Satan. Is what that was. Satan. Anyway, what a mess that is. 901-260-5926. Let's go to Houston, Texas. A lot of Houston callers today. Gregory, listening to us on Patriot Talk 920. Hi, Gregory. What's on your mind?
5: Well, hi, Todd. I listen to your show on 920, 950 every day. And I want to know how America is going to be sure that Iran doesn't start making a nuclear weapon somehow, somewhere that we don't know about.
2: Gregory, I think the answer to that question is we can't. I don't see how we could.
5: Well, then the Ayatollah signing a piece of paper is really worthless.
2: Yeah, it would certainly appear that way, would it not? I mean, do you trust him, Gregory? Would you trust the Ayatollahs?
5: Not as far as I could pick them up and throw them.
2: Yeah, I didn't think so. Yeah, I'm with you on this. I do not trust them.
5: So we have to have a method, a way that we can be able to make certain that they don't make a nuclear weapon, because we know they want one, and we know that if we turn our backs to them, they'll make one.
2: I have absolutely no doubt about that. And the only thing I can imagine is that we're using the money maybe as, like, remember the dangling the carrot and the stick, and maybe that's what we're trying to do here. And, you know, if they violate the order, we're going to turn the stick, you know, and just knock them upside the head with it. Do you really think that President Trump trusts the Ayatollah? I don't think he does.
5: No, I don't. And I also think that as long as we were over there, we should have, with our military, we should have taken out everything. We should have eliminated any possibility that they could do anything militarily or build some sort of bomb, and just destroy it, take it out. That's what we should have finished the job.
2: Gregory, a lot of people don't agree with me on this, but remember back when George H.W. Bush went in and, you know, we had to fight for, you know, we had to kick the Iraqis out of Kuwait. Remember that, the Persian Gulf War?
5: Yes.
2: I felt like we should have taken over the oil fields then. And then after what they did to us with 9/11, even though there were no weapons of mass destruction, after we took Iraq, I think we should have taken over the oil fields. And now here we are, and, you know, there was all this talk about Karg Island and taking over all. Well, I don't think we're going to do it. I say we go in, we conquer these people, and take what we can.
5: That's right. Make a deal with them. And what is this bullcorn about $300 billion? Come on.
2: Yeah, we'll see how that plays out, but we need to be watching that money long term. I just want to make sure no pallets are involved. So, Gregory, thank you for the call. We've been educated. We've learned about worm sex and bullcorn today. I feel like I'm a smarter man, ladies and gentlemen. 901-260-5926, our number. That's 901-260-5926. Parker, it is... it's Father's Day coming up Sunday.
6: It is.
2: Do you have a gift for your dad?
6: You know, it's going to be a different Father's Day. My dad's actually going out of town for work on Father's Day.
2: Is that right?
6: He has to leave Sunday morning.
2: So that's your excuse, though. You're not going to get him a gift.
6: That's not what I'm saying the excuse is. We were actually supposed to go play golf yesterday.
2: Oh, well.
6: The rain had other plans.
2: So. Did you pay for it, though?
6: I was going to.
2: Okay, yeah. So that's good.
6: If we had the chance to play.
2: All right, look, I think that's a great gift.
6: Yes.
2: I think your dad would appreciate a good golf game as opposed to a tie.
6: Exactly.
2: Yeah.
6: Okay. Those are the two ideas I had.
2: Well, you know,
6: golf or a gift card.
2: You know, Father, the dads always get, and I hate to bring this up. I know you're dating a lovely young lady, and you may be getting hitched, who knows, down the road. But I hate to break this to you. But Father's Day, the dads always get, they kind of get jilted.
6: They really do. I feel like you get Mother's Day gets marketed a lot better than Father's Day does, and I haven't figured out why.
2: The moms get all the great stuff, right? And then the dads?
6: It's like, I see the question going around every year around this time, like, what's the male equivalent of flowers? I think that's a great question.
2: A cigar? Maybe.
6: A cigar? I've heard golf balls as an answer.
2: Oh, golf balls? Okay. Maybe we should open that up, and we should ask people, what are some cool Father's Day gifts, dads, that you would like? We don't need the ladies on this one. It's the guys. Guys, what do you want? Because, you know, the ladies, my husband would love high tea at the Peabody Hotel at Chez Philippe with the little cucumber sandwiches. I don't think that's a guy's thing.
6: You might like that, but your husband might not.
2: Your husband's probably not going to like it. So anyway, guys, give us a call. What do you think? A cool, and because ladies, we've got to up the game here. You got to up the game when it comes to Father's Day. That's all there is to it. So 901-260-5926, our telephone number. That's 901-260-5926. Also, if you want to give your dad a shout out, you know, it's interesting. A lot of people think, oh, it's Hallmark. Hallmark actually created the Father's Day event. And actually, it's not true. And actually, Father's Day was actually birthed in a church house. And there are two stories that sort of combined that actually gave us Father's Day. One of them was back in 1910, Spokane, Washington, where you had a woman by the name of Sonora Smart Dodd, and she's basically credited with driving Father's Day into the national consciousness. But a few years earlier in West Virginia, there was a horrible, horrible tragedy. 361 men were killed in a mining accident, and they were honored. Those fathers were actually honored during a church service at an Episcopal church there in West Virginia. So those two stories combined sort of brought us the modern day, what we now know as Father's Day. By the way, we do have a trivia question as we go to break, and we have those really super cool Father's Day gifts. And here is the question. Which president signed the proclamation declaring permanently that the third Sunday in June would be Father's Day? Which U.S. president did that? Was it Millard Fillmore? Was it FDR? Or was it Richard Nixon? The president who permanently made Father's Day a holiday. 901-260-5926, our number. That's 901-260-5926. This is the Todd Stern Show.
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2: And welcome back, everybody. This is the Todd Stearns Radio Show. And just a reminder to go and pre-order a copy of my brand new book called The Golden Age, How Trump Saved America. 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All right, let's go to the phone lines here. We're going to start with Peter in North Carolina. Peter, I understand, first of all, we're going to get to your gift ideas. What sort of gift ideas for Father's Day?
11: Well, I think the first thing would be control the remote control for the desk.
2: The remote? Oh, so you would like, what? And by the way, that doesn't cost any money at all. So you would like full control of the remote control for the entire day?
11: Correct.
2: I love that idea.
6: That's fantastic. Especially this time of year.
11: You know, an action adventure movie rather than, something more, you know.
2: Yeah, I like that. Okay, Peter, good stuff. By the way, I know you wanted to play trivia as well. Can you tell us the name of the president who made Father's Day permanent?
11: I'm guessing on this, but I think it would be Fillmore.
2: Oh, no, Peter, it was not, but thank you for playing, and that was a great gift idea, but we appreciate you listening to us. Let's go to Joe in North Carolina, listening to us on the talk station, WTKF. Hi, Joe, how are you today?
12: Doing great, Todd. How you doing?
2: I'm doing well, Joe. You just heard Peter. He took a swing, and it was a swing and a miss. He's one of your fellow the talk station listeners out there. So we're going to try to see if you might be able to win the prize today. We need to know the name of the president who is responsible for making Father's Day a permanent holiday.
12: His name is Richard Nixon.
2: Yes, sir, Joe. Richard Milhouse Nixon would be correct. Congratulations. 1972 that he made Father's Day a permanent holiday. Congratulations.
12: Well, I appreciate it.
2: All right, Joe, hang tight. We're going to get you a prize in the mail here, so don't go anywhere. Again, our number, 901-260-5926. Let's go to Kentucky. Pastor John, I understand you've got some great Father's Day gifts. Hi, Pastor John.
13: Hey there, Todd. You know what? Actually, it just popped in my, you know, actually, look, first gift idea. Reach out to Duck Dynasty, and they had the Phil Robertson Bible in leather bound or in hardback, and you can probably have the Robertson boys autograph it and make it out to the dad. The second idea is a good bottle of limited edition Kentucky or Jack Daniels, which is Maine, Tennessee, a good bottle of bourbon. Or, and included in that, is a good cigar.
2: Ooh.
13: And, wait, one more. And your release book autographed to the dad as a gift as well.
2: Oh, I like that. So, yeah, the cigars, and we call it Tennessee sipping whiskey down here in the
13: right.
2: In the volunteer state. So I like that.
13: Well, just like I said, dads deserve it. And so like I said, and also like I said, your book autographed out to the dad and a good Bible verse for the dad. But those are just my ideas, Todd.
2: I'm willing. Well, thank you, Pastor John. I love these ideas. And thank you for that. And I would throw my book into the mix on that. Absolutely.
13: Priceless. Coming from you, brother.
2: Well, I don't know if it's priceless, but that's very kind of you. Still make a pretty cool gift, though. All right, Pastor John, always good to hear from you, sir. Thank you for calling. Speaking of cigars, Parker, I'm curious to hear your thoughts on this story. This is out of Massachusetts. Cigars, a canceled lacrosse season, and the scandal rocking a Massachusetts town. So there's a lacrosse team. I never could understand lacrosse. All I know is you run around with sticks and you beat people. Is that pretty much lacrosse?
6: To an extent. I played it for a year, and it was by far the most complicated sport I played.
2: Oh, you did?
6: I played it in middle school, and it was fun, but it definitely is complicated.
2: Yeah, we never could figure it out. The little Stearnses, who are about your age, they're out there, and we're watching, and we don't know what we were cheering for.
6: It's hard to know what you're watching at first.
2: Well, the lacrosse team, were you guys pretty good?
6: We were good, yeah.
2: All right, but you were middle school.
6: I was.
2: So you weren't smoking cigars.
6: Exactly.
2: Okay. So anyway, the high school team, they're in it's called Ipswich, Massachusetts. Ipswich High School. Their lacrosse team. They won. And the boys gathered on a beach to celebrate their high school graduation, and some of them had their medals draped over their black gowns. And they all had cigars. The photo was taken on June the 7th, and it mirrored those snapped all around the country lately. You know, that's a big thing now. All the high school kids graduating, they got the cigars. But in this coastal enclave, dubbed America's best preserved Puritan town, those snapshots have lit a burning debate. Six of the graduates were on Ipswich's high school lacrosse team, and administrators suspended all six from a playoff game because they violated rules against tobacco use. I'm going to tell you more about the story coming up next.

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4: A better life with Dr. Sanjay Gupta.
5: Slowly but surely, AI is seeping its way into every corner of our lives. One area perhaps I didn't expect is diet advice. A new study out of Turkey found that chatbots are recommending to teen boys and girls that they restrict their daily calories to dangerously low levels and eat a balance of nutrients that are kind of out of whack. Remember, teenagers are growing, one pediatrician told us. If they aren't getting enough nutrition, it can really stunt their growth on a number of levels. And in extreme cases, it can lead to significant health consequences. Large language models, LLMs, they are designed to agree with you. So if you're looking to lose weight, they're going to push you pretty hard in that direction. They also sometimes don't know how to tell the difference between good information and bad information. And you know who does? Your doctor. I'm Dr. Sanjay Gupta, helping you live a better life.
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14: 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Trust you are doing well on this Friday. By the way, it is Open Line Friday, so if you want to call in, you can talk about whatever is on your mind today. That telephone number, 901-260-5926. That's 901-260-5926. I want to bring into the conversation one of my favorite Gen Z political influencers. I don't know if I've ever said this, Jackson. Jackson Heberlin joining us today on the show. I think this is your debut on the radio show, Jackson. Welcome.
15: Thank you so much for having me, Todd. That's super nice. I really appreciate it.
14: No, you are a, may I just say, you are bold and fearless. And folks, if you're not following this guy on the socials, on Instagram, and are you on TikTok too, or just Instagram?
15: I'm on TikTok, but TikTok isn't very nice to me. They don't like people like me. But I'm mainly on Instagram.
14: I can't imagine why, Jackson. I just can't figure that one out. Jackson,
15: yeah, I think I'm too controversial for TikTok.
14: Just a smidge, but Jackson loves to debate liberals, and I just think it's really very entertaining. And one of the things I'm really impressed by is that you just come armed with the facts, Jackson, and I think that really triggers the other side.
15: Yeah, I definitely think so. A lot of the problem with the right is that most people who want to get into debate want to just do it for, like, clips. Because they really just care about getting a clip where a liberal gets mad and then they can post that. And that's all good and fun. Like, I get it, because that's what makes the money. But for me, I really care about having, like, an academic experience. Because when I was younger, I was a Democrat whenever I was very young. People don't know this, but a lot of the reason was because I was a kid growing up who was into science and all this stuff. And so when I wanted to watch a political debate, the smart guy was the Democrat. And that the problem isn't that the Democrats had a better ideology. The problem is that Republicans, when I was younger, a lot of them didn't bring the heat when it came to facts. So now that I have the opportunity, I care a lot about showing up with the right information to represent the side to the fullest extent.
14: I'm wondering if there's any one particular liberal that you like to debate on a regular basis or you've enjoyed, you know, talking to.
15: Yeah, my favorite liberal to debate has definitely been Destiny, Stephen Bunnell. I think he's the most famous left-wing debater currently, but he's a streamer and he's controversial. He said a lot of things that I don't agree with, but he's an extremely intelligent guy, and it's always a big, big challenge. When I'm debating Destiny, there's always a lot of preparation involved. I get a little bit of the forehead sweat like I used to when I got started, so it feels good to have a real challenge, and Destiny always brings a challenge.
14: You see, this is what I love, and I know on our TV side, and you show up on our Newsmax show quite a bit, and I'll tell the team, guys, you got to give me a liberal. I want to just have me on air with a liberal. And the problem, Jackson, the liberals they find, by the time I'm finished interviewing them, they've, like, switched over to become Republicans. And I'm like, where's the fun in that?
15: Yeah, I definitely, listen, if you want some liberals, I've got some liberals who will stay liberal for you. I've debated them for hours, and they're still liberal.
14: I mean, look, I'm all about converting. I just, you know, it just doesn't make for good TV. You know, you got to be have a little bit of a feistiness on air. So
15: exactly. That happens in debate. It's the same thing with some Republicans. Like I've done debates where I'll, you know, bring a bunch of Republicans to an event and I'll debate with them. And by the end of the debate, they're like, yeah, I hate Trump. And like, it's like, dude, you came in like the other team. You got to stay on your side. I mean, it's like they don't know what they believe half the time.
14: Exactly. Before we get any further, Jackson, I want you to give our listeners a little idea of where you're from, what you do, and what you're studying in school.
15: Well, totally. So I originally grew up in West Virginia, and then I moved to South Carolina like around middle school time. And so I went to Clemson University. I got really involved in the student activism there. From then, I got very involved in a scandal where we had some producers who supported Charlie Kirk's assassination. And so after that happened, I started, you know, going around news stations to try and explain our story. And I figured out that I felt like I was pretty decent at it. I started doing debates to try and fill the gap that Charlie Kirk left. And from there, that kind of became a lot of what I do now. But I was originally in political science, but now I'm doing journalism, actually. I just switched, which was, I think, at your advice, too. So I appreciate that.
14: Well, look, I know we saw the original story when you guys came under attack there at the university, and that's how you ended up on our program, and we're just so excited, you know, to give you a platform and let you weigh in on the issues and really give a Gen Z perspective to a lot of the issues. I know you and Ryan Leonard, and of course Ryan from NYU, pretty much in the same boat. So it's been fun to see you know, a new generation of conservatives, you know, coming up and being bold and unafraid to talk about the issues of the day. You know, I'm curious about South Carolina, though. Man, the Republican Party in that state is just really messed up right now. And I think it's symbolic of maybe the fights that are being had across the nation within the Republican Party.
15: It absolutely is so symbolic. I mean, I can say this, like, not to talk too much trash here, but like we have our big governor race coming up, and I've met every candidate for the governor race, and I honestly liked all of them except for the front runner now, Pamela Evitt. I thought she was clearly a business candidate. I don't think she's very America First. I don't think she represents the 2016 Trump agenda. And it's just terrible because it feels like in South Carolina, we're constantly getting the worst of our options. I mean, we had McMaster as governor for a long time, and I personally wasn't too against him, but the people didn't love him for a while. But now we're getting McMaster's lieutenant governor, and then McMaster Jr. is in talks of being the new lieutenant governor. And it's like in South Carolina, there's the incumbent advantage is so strong that when someone gets into office, they'll be here for the rest of their lives, no matter who likes them and who doesn't, because people just want to vote for the safe option. I mean, look at Lindsey Graham. What's his approval rates like? But he's coming back.
14: No doubt about it. And we had his opponent, Mark Lynch, who was came on the show several times. Liked the guy. He's a businessman. And, you know, I think he mounted a pretty valiant effort there. But at the end of the day, you know, the Republicans are going to fall in line. And that's exactly what they did.
15: Exactly. And Mark represents a true grassroots politician. Like, once again, I don't think the guy's perfect, but I spoke to him, you know, personally, just me and him talking, and he believes everything he says. He means what he says, and he has reasons for believing it. And to me, that's like, you know, I would rather any day someone who I disagree with but agrees, but like really believes what they say than someone who I think is frankly deceitful. And, you know, I don't know Lindsey Graham myself, but for me personally, I find it hard to believe that he truly believes a lot of the things that he says.
14: We have Jackson Heberlin with us. He is a great political influencer, loves to debate the liberals, and we love that. Jackson, there is a crazy story out of Massachusetts. We were just talking about it before the break. Ipswich High School, you got a bunch of lacrosse players. They took a picture together after high school graduation. And the lacrosse players were all smoking cigars. And the school came in, they suspended a lot of the kids who were not graduating and said they violated the tobacco policy of the school. Apparently, there's been some sort of a massive investigation over what seems to me to be a pretty darn innocuous photo of a bunch of guys being guys smoking cigars.
15: You know, I'm happy you agree because I didn't want to get too controversial, but I'm saying, depends on the age, right? If it's a freshman, like, okay, you probably shouldn't be smoking a cigar in victory if you're a freshman. But if you're a senior graduating high school graduating high school and you're smoking a cigar with your buddies one time, like, I don't see the harm in that. I mean, that was normal behavior. Like, what? Like, that was totally just common, like, 40 years ago. But now that's, you know, you're getting suspended for that. I mean, it's crazy.
14: Well, let me say this. What is more unhealthy? Is it smoking the cigar or getting beat upside the head by a lacrosse stick? I think the argument could be made here that, you know, go ahead and smoke them if you got them, boys.
15: Yeah, I agree. I couldn't do lacrosse, but I mean, a cigar, I could handle that at least.
14: So here's the funny thing. So now the argument was the parents, this is sort of funny. So the parents were saying, oh, okay, they weren't real cigars, that they were actually fake cigars. But there was a problem, Jackson. Apparently, the school district found subsequent photos of the guys that holding cigars that had been pretty much all the way smoked through. So you can't be taking pictures and putting them on social media. It's gonna come back and haunt you every single time.
15: Yeah, I can say that. Listen, if you're smoking cigars with your buddies in celebration, don't post the photo. I know it may be a cool photo, but it's not worth it. It's never worth it.
14: Oh, boy. Hey, by the way, are you a big World Cup guy, a soccer guy, FIFA?
15: See, this is embarrassing, but I don't watch any sports at all. I'm kind of a nerd. I grew up never being into sports like that, you know? And I want to get into it, but my buddies are all super excited. So I pretend a little bit. I act like I know what's happening.
14: Our producer, Parker, is just like, I just heard him shouting, what do you mean you don't do sports?
15: I know, it's honestly the most embarrassing thing ever. But where I grew up, like, I played baseball, I played basketball. I mean, you got to think, I grew up in rural West Virginia, so there weren't really any big teams to get excited about. Maybe that's a lot of it.
14: No, but you got a great baseball. But you got are they still in the World Parker? You're our sports guy.
16: They got eliminated, made it to the semifinals.
14: Oh, geez, they got eliminated?
16: Oklahoma and North Carolina in the championship.
14: Oh, man. Well, they did a great job getting there. I mean, it was a great season for your guys in West Virginia there, Jackson, and they were singing the Country Road song.
15: Yeah, the hard part is, so I grew up in, like, really southwest West Virginia, so, like, almost Ohio. And so when you look at, like, a WVU, that's like, I mean, I grew up 4 hours from WVU, so it's almost like a whole different state to me.
14: Gotcha. All right. Well, all that to say, I just wanted to get your thoughts on all these soccer fans coming over from other countries. And, man, they love America.
15: Yeah, they really do. I mean, a lot of these people, especially if you're from South America, really do love America because, you know, I think one thing is a lot of these people from these countries, it's not like the people who are coming from, you know, places like Haiti who view it as an opportunity. A lot of these people understand that America is like a place where opportunities are made. They're hardworking people. And you got to think, people who can afford to take vacations to watch a soccer game. I mean, most of my buddies, myself included, it would be pretty expensive to even just see a World Cup game while living in the U.S. So if you're someone who made your living in one of these South American countries where soccer is so popular, I'm sure the minute that you go over to America, it's a great moment for you.
14: I am trying to figure out. That's a great point. And I was actually trying to put together the price tag, how much these Europeans are spending to come over here. I mean, they've been here for a couple of weeks. Everybody wandering around, going to the games, hotel rooms, all the food. Clearly, they drank Boston dry. These guys must be loaded over there.
15: Oh, definitely. I mean, I've got one buddy who went to go watch one of the World Cup games, and I mean, he lives near there, but even just for him, he was giving me a run out of the price tag, and I was like, I couldn't afford it, I know that. So I can't imagine flying in, getting a hotel, traveling. A lot of these people are seeing multiple of the games. I mean, I didn't know there was that much money to be made in countries that aren't America.
14: Yeah, go figure. Real quick, before we let you go, and this is actually why we had you on the show, Iran, you have been very outspoken in your opposition to the initial Iran policy going to war. I'm curious to get your thoughts now that there is apparently a memorandum of understanding. I'm on the other side of this. I feel like we should have blown them to kingdom come until they waved the surrender flag. That has not happened, but now we do have a memorandum of understanding. Jackson, your take on that?
15: See, I feel like there's sort of two different elements, and one of them is, like, if we do get the peace deal. So I think if we do get a peace deal, then what did we really gain here? You know, because it was a costly conflict. You know, we invaded, the strait was closed, there's economic damage. You know, we obviously increased tensions. So I feel like if you're going in, there's got to be a benefit. And that's where, for me, like, as much as I'm anti-Iran war, I'm not like a third world, like, you know, pro-Palestine person. So it's like I really care a lot about just seeing it to where America wins. And so I think that if we're going over there, we've got to win. That's so important to me. And so I think if we are really moving towards just an off ramp where it's like a, you know, they don't win, we don't win, I guess we'll call it a day. I don't think that's the way we should be behaving if we're entering a conflict like this. It makes us look weak. It really does. It makes Iran think that they won. They're going to tell their people the U.S. tried to attack us and Iran fought us off, and then we reached a deal. So I don't like that. But maybe the good thing about it is that I don't think we're really going to be getting a deal, because I think I saw somewhere that Trump has announced peace, I think it was like 36 times since the war started. And it's gotten to a point now where whenever I see like there's a new deal being reached, I give it like 5 days before I even read up on it. So I'm not holding my breath here. I'll say that.
14: I think we're at 38 now, by the way. So we are keeping keeping tabs. Jackson, look, you've been a great sport. We've enjoyed having you on. We're going to get you back on very soon. And we appreciate you. And you keep up the great work and go get them.
15: Absolutely. Thank you so much, Todd. Take care.
14: All right. Jackson Heberlin, everybody. You should follow this guy on the Instagram. And it's exciting. What I love about Jackson, he comes loaded with knowledge. And, you know, he's not spewing anybody's talking points. He's got his own perspective, own point of view. And we respect that here on the program, whether you're Kyle Campbell or Wendy Patrick or Mary Walter or whoever, we really appreciate Jackson's great perspective. All right, we've got to take a break here, 901 901-260-5926 is our telephone number. That's 901-260-5926. I think we still have a trivia question on the table. We've got several on the table, guys. So we're going to, we'll work through this. Here we go. This is your trivia question as we go to break. A Major League Baseball team in the national spotlight, they warn players not to write Bible verses on their ball caps. Can you name the team? If you can name the team, you're going to be our winner. 901-260-5926. 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
14: 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Why are radical Islamists and radical progressives groups that could not be more different working together? The answer will shock you. Dr. Michael Youssef has spent decades studying this from the inside, and in his most urgent book yet, An Unholy Alliance, he tears the mask off a coordinated assault on American freedom and Judeo-Christian civilization. 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Dr. Youssef says this is the wake-up call the church needs now. So don't wait. 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
14: Welcome back, everybody. This is the Todd Stearns Radio Show Friday edition. Let's go right to the phones. Here is the trivia question. Major League Baseball team warning players not to write Bible verses on their ball caps. Let's go to Ben in Memphis, Tennessee on KWM. Ben, what's the team?
0: I'll say the Yankees.
14: Oh, no. I am sorry. That is incorrect. Ben, good try, though. Let's go to Danny in Tennessee. Danny, what's the answer?
1: Oh, I didn't catch it was Major League Baseball. My guess was the New Jersey Devils. That's a hockey team.
14: Oh, no. That's but Danny.
1: Humor's all.
14: That got a rise out of Helen, by the way, Danny, our call center. Thank you for the try, though. All right, you too, Danny. We like Danny from Silver. Parker, Helen was like screaming over there. What? It's hockey. Let's go to, we will try Dan in Pasadena, Texas. All right, Dan, I thought this was an easy one.
2: Questions are easy when you do know the answer.
14: Wow, that's a deep thought, Dan. A deep thought. Yeah. All right, Dan, here's the question. Major League Baseball team in the national spotlight warning players not to write Bible verses on their ball caps. What is the team?
2: The San Francisco Giants.
14: Yes. Yes. Yeah, Dan, you're absolutely right. As a matter of fact, the Attorney General, the Justice Department, announcing now an official investigation into the team as a result of that. So there you go. Dan, we're going to have to put you on hold, my friend, because we're running out of time. But congratulations. Helen will get all of your information. And I want to thank all you guys who called in today. It has been a great week. Tons of calls today, and I apologize if we weren't able to get to all of your calls, but you know what? We're going to be back at it Monday, noon o'clock, right here on the radio. So hope you guys get out there and have a great, great Father's Day. And even if you don't have money for a gift, call your dad, maybe spend the day with him and just hang out. Maybe let him, you know, use the remote control all day. How about that? All right, folks, get out there. Have a great Friday. Whatever you do this weekend, be sure to go to church. Have a great one, America.

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1: Department officials swear in a declaration that it's truly dead. Instead, the department responds to the judge by saying she can't make the officials do that. Rather than putting forward a sworn declaration in her court, they're pointing to Acting Attorney General Todd Blanche's pledge in a congressional hearing that the fund isn't moving forward.
2: ABC's Stephen Portnoy. More than 1,000 flights now canceled because of weather. The biggest impacts around Dallas, the season's first named tropical storm, fizzling after drenching the Gulf Coast. Tomorrow, many of us are advised to keep an eye on the sky for possible twisters. ABC meteorologist Leslie Lopez.
3: You're looking into areas of, it looks like the Midwest. We're going to continue to see a high-level threat, 3 out of 5, for destructive wind, large hail, and also tornadoes breaking out. Now, this does not happen till Saturday, so we're preparing ourselves for what's to come as we're heading into, it looks like, Saturday afternoon.
2: Israel and the Iran-backed Hezbollah have agreed to stop their heavy fighting in Lebanon. This a day after a heavy exchange of fire killed 47 people in Lebanon. And for Israeli soldiers, there is no date set yet for postponed peace talks between the U.S. and Iran.
4: Sometimes you want to go where everybody knows your name.
2: The director of Cheers and so many classic TV comedies has died. James Burrows said in 2003 he wanted to be remembered so that every night forever you can tune in somewhere and there'll be a show I did. He did so many. Will and Grace, Taxi, Friends, Mary Tyler Moore, Laverne and Shirley. He was 85. This is ABC.
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6: A new Tennessee state law passed this year requires public school districts to provide age and grade appropriate human trafficking awareness and prevention education to students in kindergarten through 12th grades beginning in the upcoming school year. A new highway sign honoring conservative activist Charlie Kirk is receiving some backlash. A stretch of Vietnam Veterans Boulevard near Goodlettsville, Tennessee, now has a sign designating it as Charlie Kirk Memorial Highway. The sign has caused a lot of controversy among area veterans in Sumner County. Concrete repairs that started just a few weeks ago on I-24 East over Chattanooga's Missionary Ridge will continue this weekend, 1 week longer than planned because of a delay due to the rainfall. The work zone is near the crest of the ridge, a bit west of the Germantown Road exit. And finally, Chattanooga has been selected as the host city for next year's Ironman 70.3 World Championship Triathlon. It'll take place in August, bringing more than 7,000 athletes to the scenic city.
7: Here's the official forecast for tonight. Partly cloudy, dropping down to 65. Partly sunny tomorrow to kick off the weekend at a high of 88. Partly cloudy, 68 degrees tomorrow night. Sunday, it's going to be mostly sunny. However, a chance of afternoon showers and thunderstorms at a high of 87. Sunday night, rain and thunderstorms continue, 73 the low. Monday, showers likely, a chance of thunderstorms, windy with gusts near 25 miles per hour, a high of 86. I'm Craig Allen on WGOW.
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11: From ABC News, I'm Dave Packer. A day after Vice President J.D. Vance's trip to Switzerland to negotiate peace talks with Iran was canceled, now a U.S. official is saying that Special Envoy Steve Witkoff is en route to Switzerland, where Jared Kushner is expected to join him. The conflict between Israel and Hezbollah was a sticking point for Iran, despite a ceasefire, attacks continuing along the border. ABC's Britt Clennett is in Jerusalem.
12: The agreement, it does follow concerns that continued fighting in Lebanon could undermine the deal, the memorandum between the U.S. and Iran, which called for an end, an explicit end, that was in point one, to all military operations on all